It's the three brothers Kaikin, the flautist Bartold, who also conducts the Indianapolis Baroque Orchestra, violinist Sigiswald, and cellist Wieland, joined by harpsichordist Gustav Leonhardt, performing a movement from Georg Philipp Telemann's Paris Quartet, No. 11. It's 1817. Franz Schubert. He's 20 years old. He's already brilliant. He really wants to write an opera. At the time, that was the genre that made you famous. Opera composers were the rock stars of the day. So his first move is to get himself a commission, which was kind of the equivalent of landing a record deal back in the 1800s. So what he does is he writes an overture. It's kind of like a demo or an elevator pitch to these theaters to say, see, I can do it. I can write opera. And he struck out. Opera was not his destiny. Chamber music and songs and symphonies were the way he was going to change the world. But the overtures are lovely.

Ricardo Chailly, conducting the Philharmonic of La Scala. Overture in the Italian style by Schubert. The man just, he wasn't good at opera, but he was great at overtures. And many other things. Here's music by the Spanish pianist Alicia de la Rocha. It's called the Sonata Antigua.

0: I always enjoy those little background noises that sometimes creep into it. It makes it a human performance. There's no AI at work here. This is a real pianist named Yol Um Son performing the Sonata Antiqua by Alicia de la Rocha. Georges Bizet completes his final exam coming up.
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0: There are composers who should have been appreciated more in their day, and then there's French composer Georges Bizet. Talk about the ultimate case of never getting the recognition you deserve. He's writing this brilliant stuff. Almost none of it is landing with audiences. Here's his symphony, written at age 17 for a student assignment. He never performed during his lifetime, discovered 60 years after his death, and immediately hailed as a masterpiece.

0: Pavel Yurvi, conducting the Paris Orchestra in the Symphony by Georges Bizet. We're off to the zoo in 60 seconds.
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0: They say artists should not read their own reviews. Camille Saint-Saëns had a better solution. He just forbade anyone to publish stuff that he thought the critics might not like until he was dead, and he couldn't read the reviews even if he'd wanted to. Probably the most famous example of that is his Carnival of the Animals. Here is The Swan.

0: Salut Salon, performing The Swan by Saint-Saëns.
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When I was growing up, my dad had this No Fear t-shirt that said, "The older I get, the better I was." I think we all hope our best work is still in front of us rather than behind. Sometimes what happens is your most popular work shows up really early in your career. You spend the rest of your days trying and failing to top it. You peaked early, like the popular kids in high school. It's a blessing and a curse. Navigating the Peaks, coming up this hour. Here's Finnish composer Erkki Malartin, assistant teacher and then teacher and finally director of the Helsinki Music Institute. Now that's employee dedication. It's the Helsinki Philharmonic returning the favor, performing Malartin's Jubilee March from the play Sleeping Beauty.

Leif Segerstam, conducting the Helsinki Philharmonic, performing the Jubilee March from Sleeping Beauty by Mellertine. Hi, I'm Jake Armerding. So glad to be listening to music with you. It's what we do. If you recall Billy Joel's brilliant song, Scenes from an Italian Restaurant. Oh, isn't that a great song? There's these two characters, Brenda and Eddie, or, you know, if I were really going to do the Billy Joel, I'd say Brenda and Eddie. And I once heard an interview where he described them as being those kids who peaked early. You know, really popular in high school, and now it's graduation, and suddenly the popularity is just about to evaporate as they head out into the real world. And it's all downhill from here. Composer Jacques Ibert ran into a little bit of that conundrum early on in his career. This next piece got really popular. You know, it's a good problem to have, but he discovered years later he was still trying to surpass it. He was trying to interest his audiences in something else. He wrote to a friend, "I must have written 20 pieces since, but all they wanted was Ascales, ports of call."

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4: 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And it was here that composer Joaquin Rodrigo spent the summer of 1943. Rough life. He had a nice enough time that he immortalized that summer in a concerto he called the Summer Concerto.

0: José Sarabriere, conducting the Royal Philharmonic featuring violinist Michael Gutmann. The Summer Concerto by Joaquin Rodrigo. We're off to the desert in 60 seconds.
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0: American composer Terry Riley is a pioneer of minimalism. The minimalistic school of composition features lots of repetition, some drones, minimal musical units, if that makes sense. And if it doesn't, just make it simpler. Here is Francesco E. Parezo from his Cantos Desiertos, Desert Songs.

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You were born to do this. Don't you love those rare occasions when you see the perfect marriage of performer and material? Jack Nicholson playing the Joker, Whitney Houston singing the national anthem, Usain Bolt running the 100-meter dash. And perhaps this trumpeter performing this piece. I don't know if performances are allowed to be instantly iconic, but if they are, this surely qualifies. We're spending the summertime with Miles this hour.

That's that groove. The Imani Winds. Starting Something by Jeff Scott. Hi, I'm Jake Armerding. It's an hour from Miles Davis, the man who would have turned 100 last Tuesday, and that's cause for some celebration. Here's Maria Corley performing the waltz from Miles, from Valerie Caper's Portraits in Jazz.

0: The beautifully patient playing of Maria Corley. That was the Waltz from Miles by the great Valerie Capers. Capers was the first blind graduate of the Juilliard School. She went blind from an illness at age 6, and she is still with us at 91. Valerie, if you happen to be listening, we salute you. Well, with some introductions, you don't say much because maybe there's just not a lot to say. With other ones, you don't say much because you hardly know where to start. There's just too much to say. I'll put it like this. If you're counting the most influential figures in the history of jazz and 20th century music on one hand, Miles Davis is one of those fingers. Might even be two. Here's Vernon Neal with Rhapsody in Black.
1: Welcome to Your Classical's Rhapsody in Black from APM, where we turn up the voices of black artists in the world of classical music. I'm Vernon Neal. A rolling stone gathers no moss. If there's one thing trumpeter and composer Miles Davis shared with the greatest classical innovators, it was creative restlessness. He had a healthy disdain for labeling music. Like the Impressionists, Romantics, and Avant-Gardists of Europe, he rejected genres and the people who invented them. He redefined jazz in ways that were both subtle and caustic. He tended to confine his expressions to bebop. That's where he carved out a niche as a sideman, bandleader, and composer. His fame and acclaim would ultimately surpass the lions of the time, including Thelonious Monk, Charlie Parker, and even fellow trumpeter Dizzy Gillespie. He helped launch the careers of many soon-to-be legends, like John Coltrane and Bill Evans. But little note of any of that was taken until after his death.

Inevitably, Davis grew weary of the whole bebop scene. Tireless gigging in meager-sized clubs, ungrateful audiences, and clueless critics were among the daily grind that nearly drove him to leave music. During his club days, he was severely beaten by some New York police for no reason other than being alone in front of a club. This made him painfully aware of his status as a black man trying to make serious music.

Miles Davis studied extensively at Juilliard before his fame. He was searching for material that would rescue him from the club circuit. Around the same time, he met a gifted arranger named Gil Evans. They often hung out at Gil's apartment discussing and playing music. They both admired Joaquin Rodrigo, especially his beautiful Concierto de Aranjuez.

0: Davis's wife, Frances, also deserves some credit. She once dragged him to a performance by flamenco dancer Roberto Iglesias. That's when Miles Davis became obsessed with that Spanish sound. He bought every flamenco album he could get at Colony Records in New York City. Finally, it was decided to cut a record. Sketches of Spain was recorded between November 1959 and March 1960 at Columbia's famed 30th Street Studio with Gil Evans in tow. The record was released in July of 1960, and it was an instant hit with critics, especially the track Concierto de Aranjuez. Even more surprisingly, it enjoyed a practically universal buy-in from his fans, and Gil Evans gained entry into a pretty exclusive club as a respected arranger and orchestrator in a style of music not often heard in the concert hall. They had unknowingly created a new genre now dubbed third stream, or orchestral jazz. That mattered very little to the great innovator, Miles Davis, who was never happy just cooling his heels. This is Rhapsody in Black from APM. With thanks to producer Daniel Nass, technical director Michael Osborne, and assistance from Julie Amacher, Kevin O'Connor, Andrea Blaine, and Scott Blankenship. You can hear more on yourclassical.org. I'm Vernon Neal.
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0: It'll be here before you know it. Summertime, when the living is easy. Depending on the humidity, of course. An homage to Miles Davis from composer William Banfield. Coming up next.
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0: Here's William Banfield with a symphony that is pure emulation from start to finish. There's four movements. The first pays homage to Leonard Bernstein, the second to Duke Ellington, the third to Dizzy Gillespie and the man of the hour, Miles Davis, and then the fourth to Sarah Vaughan. Here is Symphony No. 6 by Banfield.

0: It's Alan Balter leading the Akron Symphony Orchestra in the Symphony No. 6 by William Banfield. Composer Florence Price reinvents the violin concerto. Coming up next.
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0: Here's Florence Price's second violin concerto. It was among her very last compositions. This piece falls squarely into the category of where on earth would she have gone next if she hadn't died just a few months later. It's kind of that thing where you're like, oh, if only. I get that feeling every time I watch a movie with Philip Seymour Hoffman. I still can't believe he's gone. I just imagine all the movies he would have made. This concerto's got all kinds of new ideas in it. It's taking all these chances with form. It's got weird scales going on. It's wonderful. Rachel Barton Pine performs the Violin Concerto No. 2.

0: Jonathan Hayward conducting the Royal Scottish National Orchestra featuring Rachel Barton Pine, the Violin Concerto No. 2 by Price.
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Do you like your summer nights out on the lake, around a campfire in the woods? Or maybe you like the energy of the city? The asphalt's still warm from the heat of the day, the lights are bright, everyone's out to the restaurants, sitting outside, of course. And all the urban summer smells, perfume, cigarettes, ballpark sausages, even the exhaust from the buses has this sort of exotic quality. A little summer night music in the city coming up.

The Toronto Star calls her all that a soloist should be. It's the beautiful tones of Canadian star violinist and conductor Angèle Dubois and her ensemble La Pietà, with their rendition of a piece by Italian composer Ludovico Einaudi called Night. Hi, I'm Jake Armerding. So glad to be listening to music with you. Frederick Delius wrote two pieces for small orchestra. One's called On Hearing the First Cuckoo in Spring. I think that magical moment has already happened. In fact, I'm pretty sure I played that for you a couple weeks back. Here's one that's slightly premature, but it won't be long now. It's called Summer Night on the River.

0: Vernon Hanley, leading the London Philharmonic Summer Night on the River by Frederick Delius. We're headed to NYC in 60 seconds.
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0: A View from the Bridge, that play by the great Arthur Miller, was staged as an opera in 2002 with music by William Bolcom. Here is music from that opera, a song called New York Lights, performed by the pianist Bruce Levingston.

New York Lights, a song from the opera A View from the Bridge, based on the play by Arthur Miller. And what do you see when you have a view from the bridge? You see the New York Lights. They're kind of hard to miss. Next in the line of great New York artists, here's the one and only Aaron Copland. He had a very specific stage direction for this next piece. He noted in his score, use oboe only if no English horn is available. Well, here is Nicholas Daniel, as instructed, playing the English horn for Copland's incidental music for a 1939 play, Quiet City.

0: The Britain Sinfonia, performing Quiet City by Aaron Copland. A play described as a realistic fantasy concerning the night thoughts of many different kinds of people in a great city. It ran for 3 performances. Coming up, A Summer Night with Joseph Marx.
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0: If anyone had grand aspirations of setting A Summer Night to music, it was Joseph Marx. In fact, he wrote this massive 3-movement nature trilogy. I guess that would have 3 movements, wouldn't it? This was the first of those movements, called Symphonic Night Music. Kicks off with some crickets, and then a violin shows up, playing the part of the nightingale. Sets the whole scene for you.

0: got the false ending there. Stephen Sloan conducting the Bochum Symphony Orchestra, performing symphonic night music. You need a symphony for that. By Joseph Marx.
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Star Wars might have said it best. I've got a bad feeling about this. In 1880, Czech composer Antonín Dvořák was trying to advance his career in Vienna, the center of the musical universe. Things started off well, but there was something in the air that told his intuition something was amiss. The promised premiere of this symphony by the Vienna Philharmonic was delayed. Then it was delayed again. And Dvorak started having a bad feeling about this. I'll tell you all about it coming up this hour.

How can you not feel bouncy after a tune like that? The Polonaise by Mauro Giuliani. Czech composer Antonín Dvořák thought he was among friends in that music capital of Europe, Vienna, and then he started to feel some anti-Czech sentiment in the air. He delivered this next piece, his Symphony No. 6, to the conductor of the Vienna Philharmonic. The conductor started to make excuses and delays. The premiere wasn't happening. And Dvořák learned later that members of the orchestra had objected to performing his music. So he said, fine, and a pox on you. And he took the symphony back home to Prague, where they left it.

0: Christoph von Dohnányi leading the Cleveland Orchestra in the Symphony No. 6 by Dvorak. 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A little 5-8 with Nadia Boulanger coming up.
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0: Here are Nadia Boulanger's three pieces for cello and piano. If they sound a little off-kilter, that's because they're in 5-8. Until they shift into 5-4, that is.

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4: I'm not really one for gossip, but your girl likes some tasty tea every once in a while. Early 20th century French composer Cécile Chaminade apparently once had a flute-playing lover. One who left her when he fell in love with someone else. It happens. But Chaminade's heart was hurt, so she got back at him in the best way that she knew how. She wrote a work for the flute so difficult that he could never play it. Yeah, that work is this. It's coming up later this hour. I'm Melanie Renata. So glad you're here. This is Music Through the Night. Before the power of the flute swoops in, some strings here to begin our time together tonight. A Serenade for Strings by German romantic composer Max Bruch. Performed for you by the Wuppertal Symphony and American conductor George Hansen at the podium.

0: The Wuppertal Symphony with a sweet serenade for strings by Max Bruch. I'm Melanie Renata. Glad to have you with me here for some music through the night. There's a piece for flute on the way, crafted with just a little bit of spite. Hold on.
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I'm Melanie Renata. And together, you and I dip our toes here into a Nordic folk-infused symphony. The first symphony in C minor by Danish romantic composer Niels Godeau.

0: The Stockholm Sinfonietta, Godot's first symphony, rejected at first by its intended musical organization, but was scooped up by a friend and it became an overnight success. An example of how a bit of failure at first doesn't mean anything about the overall craftsmanship of a piece of art. I'm Melanie Renata. 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
0: The Barbie movie. The Big Lebowski. Solaris. Perhaps an odd combination of movies to cluster together, but they all have something in common. Yeah, it's this piece of music. Music that really, in the films, helps underscore immense and dramatic moments. It entered the cinematic world more than 50 years ago, and it is coming up for you later this hour. I'm Melanie Renata. I am so glad you're here. This is Music Through the Night. To help sort of balance out the incredible power of that work by Strauss. Well, you'll get a healthy serving of a violin and piano duo in just a bit. First, a Spanish-flavored Italian piece, Boccherini's Guitar Quintet No. 5 in G major. Here's Pepe Ramiro with the guitar and the Academy Chamber Ensemble.

0: One of 9 guitar quintets Luigi Boccherini crafted after he found himself some health and happiness when he settled in Madrid. And you can hear that Spanish flair. It was his 5th guitar quintet in G major. Guitarist Pepe Ramiro performing with the Academy Chamber Ensemble. Now, there's a little dance between a piano and violin on the way. I'm Melanie Renata. This is Music Through the Night.
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0: This work says a lot in a very short amount of time. Violinist Don Junlon and pianist Esther Park here with a piece by Florence Price. It's called The Deserted Garden.

A little bit of blues oozing from that work by Florence Price, The Deserted Garden. The musical pendulum is really gonna swing you here into a totally different vibe. You know, in Stanley Kubrick's film 2001, A Space Odyssey, there's that scene that really represents a monumental shift for humanity. A scene made more dramatic by the music chosen to play over it. Well, that music solidified Kubrick's film as an icon, and the film solidified that music as a cinematic classic. That work is Also Sprach Zarathustra. It's performed for you here by the Berlin Philharmonic. It's by Richard Strauss, of course. I'm Melanie Renata, and this is Music Through the Night.

0: The ending fading ever so slowly into stillness. A musical reflection on that classic search for life's meaning. Also Sprach Zarathustra by Richard Strauss. Gustavo Dudamel conducting the Berlin Philharmonic.
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0: Some music isn't meant just to be listened to. It's meant for your heart, too. It tugs at all your senses. It can make you feel awe, tingles down your spine. It can invite you to perhaps look up. This movement from Elena Rare's first string quartet is called Let's Sit Beneath the Stars, and it does exactly what that title promises. It begins here in something close to silence and wonder, and then it builds and shimmers and pulls back again, like watching light move across the night sky. A kind of music that can make you forget just for a moment whatever weight you might be carrying. It's coming up. I'm Melanie Renata. This is Music Through the Night. This work by Ray Vaughan Williams works in a real similar way. Oboist Maurice Borg just takes your cares and tosses them into the wind. He's uplifted here by the English String Orchestra, William Boughton at the podium. It's Ralph Vaughan Williams' Oboe Concerto in A minor.

Vaughan Williams took discarded sketches of his Fifth Symphony and turned those pretty scraps into that incredible oboe concerto in A minor. Oboist Maurice Borg performing with the English String Orchestra. 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I'm Melanie Renata, and you continue to soar through music through the night here with the final movement of the In the Spring Symphony by John Knowles Payne.

0: The glory of nature from a spring-inspired symphony, the second symphony in A major by John Knowles Payne, the Ulster Orchestra performing. You get to take a deep breath and settle into something a little more soothing in just a minute. I'm Melanie Renata, and this is Music Through the Night.
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2: Imagine for a moment you're on a cross-country summer road trip, driving through New Mexico during the witching hour, far from city lights, captivated and distracted by the stunning starry sky. So you pull off the highway, drive into the desert, throw a blanket on the top of your car, climb on up, and let yourself stargaze. Let this piece of music by Elena Rare take you there.

Let's Sit Beneath the Stars, a perfect title for that movement from the First String Quartet by Elena Rare, the Cyprus String Quartet performing. Hopefully you had a nice moment there, because things are about to get dramatic. The first piano concerto in C minor from Dmitri Shostakovich. I'm Melanie Renata. This is Music Through the Night.

0: Oh, the drama of a Shostakovich piano concerto, his first in C minor. Trumpeter Håkan Hardenberger and pianist Leif Ove Onsnes, uplifted there by the City of Birmingham Symphony, Paavo Järvi at the podium.
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0: It was in a moment of some deep professional dissatisfaction, I'd go as far as saying career despair, that Schubert composed this. He was still teaching at his father's school, working with amateur musicians, and brushing himself off after being rejected from a new and better job. The man felt stuck. Through his frustration and his creative drive for more, he crafted his fourth symphony, which he himself titled Tragic. It's not tragic in a woeful way. Oh, no. It's fiery, moody, clearly composed by a young creative who aspired for more. It's on the way. I'm Melanie Renata, and this is Music Through the Night. Sometimes you just have a hankering for that classic, classical sound, you know what I mean? If you're picking up what I'm putting down while you're in the right place, at the right time, from 18th century composer Giuseppe Demacchi, a sinfonia called Bells of Rome.

0: an infusion of energy for your first Friday of June. Violinist Fabio Biondi, also wearing the hat as the conductor, leading Europa Galante for a sinfonia called Bells of Rome from Demaki. I'm Melanie Renata. You're listening to Music Through the Night. And if you don't already have your dancing shoes on, you're gonna wanna throw them on. A little waltz for you in just a tick.
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0: Lou Koster was a successful musician, basically from the start of her childhood till the end of her life in her mid-80s. In the middle, in the 1930s, she wrote this work and dedicated it to her sister. It's called Lore Lore.

The Estroarmonico Luxembourg Chamber Orchestra, helping you waltz into your Friday with Lore Lore by Lou Koster. You know, it's human to pursue freedom, to fight for some ounce of control over your own life. The pursuit for creative freedom from Schubert, it led him to craft this symphony, his fourth in C minor, known as Tragic. It's performed for you here by the Royal Concertgebouw. I'm Melanie Renata, and this is Music Through the Night.

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0: Life can get a little chaotic. The state of the world can stress you out. When you notice yourself doom-scrolling or feeling overwhelmed, that's a pretty good sign that you're on the verge of burnout and you need a breather. And that's where something like this comes in. A Prelude by Chopin. By definition, a prelude sets the tone for what's to come. So really, no better prelude for the start of your day than this pretty one. It's On the Way. I'm Melanie Renata. Please stay with me.

First, a little serenity and sadness swaddled together here in this traditional Scottish work. It's Loch Lomond. Here's Chanticleer.

Oh, just an absolutely heartbreaking piece of music. Chanticleer with a traditional Scottish piece called Loch Lomond. I'm Melanie Renata. Thank you for being with me this morning. You know that phenomenon when you're asleep and the noises in the conscious world seep into your dreams? Maybe it's happening to you right now. Well, anyways, one night, Chopin reportedly fell asleep at his piano. There was a heavy rain outside, and he dreamt that he had drowned and awoke with a pattering rhythm that he just had to sketch out. Now, he denied this origin story. However, his 15th prelude still acquired the nickname Raindrop, and it's shared with you here by pianist Ivan Moravitz.

Chopin's longest and perhaps most dramatic of his 24 preludes, his 15th in D-flat major, known as Raindrop. And when I tell you there really isn't a better opener for this next work than that prelude, I mean it. A storm rolls in here. It's summer from Vivaldi's Four Seasons, delicately played and powerfully performed by the Orchestra of St. Luke's and violinist Nadia Salerno-Sonnenberg.

0: Violinist Nadia Salerno-Sonnenberg and the Orchestra of St. Luke's with a vibrant slice of Vivaldi's Four Seasons. That was summer. And now that the musical storms have cleared, you head off to a mysterious mountain in just a moment. I'm Melanie Renata.
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0: Our planet really is such a sacred space, a place of refuge and inspiration. And if you step into it intentionally, if you're really present, you can feel it. At least you can feel it in this piece of nature-inspired music. Mysterious.

0: 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Mysterious Mountain by Hovhannes. I'm Melanie Renata, and you want to get your coffee brewing. Set your intentions for the day. The perfect musical companion for your morning caffeination is on the way.
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0: Guitarist Bok Young-byun with the first guitar sonata by multi-award-winning Turkish-American guitarist and composer Jalil Refikaya.
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0: Some often think the harp fits in one perfectly packaged box. It's beautiful, soothing, sweet. But in reality, the harp is also incredibly capable and truly powerful. And you know what? Harpist Yolanda Kondonassis noticed the parallels there between what people expect the harp to be and the experience of those who identify as women. She points specifically to Mother Earth, our planet and the harp both holding multiple truths at once, capable of being both majestic and delicate, feminine and fierce. This powerful and beautiful harp solo proves the point. It's on the way. I'm Melanie Renata. Stay with me.

London Philharmonic with Phyllis Tate's London Fields, St. James Park, A Lakeside Reverie. Good Friday morning, my friend. It is 6 past the hour. I'm Melanie Renata. A fire once destroyed nearly half of the work of composer Christoph Gluck. However, his legacy still includes 35 complete full-length operas and about a dozen shorter ones. This is one of those brief beauties. It's Dance of the Blessed Spirits, shared with you here by the English Chamber Orchestra.

Heavy but hopeful. Raymond Leppard conducting the English Chamber Orchestra. Christoph Gluck's Dance of the Blessed Spirits. That hopeful feeling takes root here in a work that honestly feels so much like spring. Flutist Julia Bogorod-Kogan and oboist Catherine Greenbank flutter about alongside the St. Paul Chamber Orchestra. It's a folksy fugal concerto by Gustav Holst.

0: vibrant energy for you on this first Friday of June, a Fugal Concerto by Gustav Holst. The mood is going to soften up, but it still glistens with a harp solo in just a moment. I'm Melanie Renata.
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0: In 2020, harpist Yolanda Condonassis had an idea. She planted a seed of ideas of sorts. She asked composers to write short pieces that would express the beautiful experiences that you and I get to have here on Earth under our very unique planetary conditions, our precious, life-giving atmosphere. This is from that collection of Earth-inspired works. Condonassis here with Arturo Sandoval's Wildflower, Yolanda's Song.

Harpus Yolanda Condonassus with A Glimmer of Beauty, Wildflower by Arturo Sandoval. The energy is really going to pick up here with this 100th composition from Antonín Dvořák, his Sonatina in G major.

0: the sister and brother duo of pianist Orly and violinist Gil Shaham, with the Opus 100 of Dvorak, his Sonatina in G major. Good morning, I'm Melanie Renata, and you might want to get your dancing shoes on.
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0: As a way to capture history and present it in an interactive way, English composer William Alwyn wrote his suite of Scottish dances. So feel free to boogie and interact with it here. The Royal Ballet Sinfonia performing.

0: Sometimes it's nice. Sometimes it's needed. A little pep in your step in the morning. The Royal Ballet Sinfonia with William Alwyn's Suite of Scottish Dances. I'm Melanie Renata. Thank you for sharing time and space with me this morning. Be good to yourself today and be good to your neighbor too, okay?
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5: Great art can make you feel like a rock star. But there aren't too many classical composers who actually got to live the rock star life. Meet Franz Joseph Haydn. The British public loved him. Haydn loved the hype even more. He wrote a brand new symphony designed to blow everyone. I mean, the audience, the rivals, completely out of the water. The finale to his Symphony No. 98 comes your way later this hour. I'm Vernon Neal. Let's take a look at the calendar first.
6: This is the composer's datebook for June 5th. I'm John Burge. On today's date in 1998 at King's Chapel in Boston, a new work by the American composer Daniel Pinkham received its first performance. Scored for baritone and organ, entitled Three Latin Motets, it was intended as a birthday offering to Pinkham's fellow composer and colleague Ned Roram, with a dedication that read, "For Ned Roram and a half century of friendship." But the premiere occurred on the 75th anniversary of Pinkham's birth as a surprise at a concert in his honor. Organist James David Christie and baritone Sanford Sylvan had sneakily persuaded Pinkham to write the motets for Roram, who was born in 1923, the same year as Pinkham, but intended all along to premiere the music as a surprise in Pinkham's honor. Daniel Pinkham was noted for his church music and once quipped, "I just like to hear my pieces more than once, and when you write music for the church, you have a better chance at that. I tell people I'm available for weddings, funerals, and bar mitzvahs."

0: Pinkham died in 2006, and Christian Sylvan performed his three Latin motets once again in January of 2007 at Pinkham's memorial service. Composer's Datebook is produced by APM, American Public Media, in conjunction with the American Composers Forum, reminding you that all music was once new.
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History kept a major secret for nearly two centuries, as scholars credited a legendary melody to the wrong composer. Everyone thought Henry Purcell wrote the piece, but in reality his contemporary, English organist Jeremiah Clarke, penned the score. Long after Clarke's death, his creation became a permanent staple for British royal weddings. Here's his iconic trumpet voluntary. The Philip Jones Brass Ensemble performs it.

the brass of the Philip Jones Brass Ensemble. I was Jeremiah Clark's trumpet voluntary. Felix Mendelssohn held a really personal faith. Yet when he set out to write his massive oratorio, St. Paul, critics dismissed his grand style as kind of old school. He silenced those doubts with a dramatic, and I mean dramatic, overture that gets your attention from the very first note. Edward Gardner leads the City of Birmingham Symphony Orchestra.

0: Now just imagine hearing that live. Man. The overture from Mendelssohn's St. Paul, performed by the City of Birmingham Symphony Orchestra under Edward Gardner. And straight ahead, a Norwegian master who thrived under pressure.
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0: Johan Halvorsen lived his life on a clock. What I mean by that is he wrote music, oftentimes under intense and sudden deadlines. This specific march that you're about to hear was written in just a single morning. It became an instant hit. It was so good it even caught the ear of Edvard Grieg. Here's Halvorsen's entry march of the Boyars.

the Slovak Philharmonic Orchestra. That was Johann Halvorsen's Entry March of the Boyars. Rossini was only 16 years old when he sat down to write his six string sonatas. But even back then, there were these little flashes of a future opera legend in there. He wrote these pieces for an amateur friend who played the double bass, which is why the lowest string instrument gets a rare chance to show off with some surprisingly athletic solos. The Vienna-Berlin Ensemble plays the Quartet No. 6 from Rossini.

We've been listening to a lot of Rossini around my house lately. You heard the woodwinds of the Vienna Berlin Ensemble with a 16-year-old Rossini. That was the quartet number 6.

0: The finale from the rock star Franz Joseph Haydn's Symphony No. 98, performed by the Royal Concertgebouw Orchestra under Colin Davis. Coming up, you'll hear a ballroom daydream from the early 20th century.
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0: Before the dark, heavy masterpieces that made Frank Bridge famous during the First World War, he was just a young violist who wrote these beautiful miniatures for his friends, kind of like this next waltz that you're about to hear. It is just velvety. Konstantin Orbelian leads the Moscow Chamber Orchestra. Here's Frank Bridge's Waltz Intermezzo.

Constantine Rebellion and the Moscow Chamber Orchestra with Frank Bridges' Waltz Intermezzo. Let's close things out with a composer who believed that a tune should stay with you forever.

0: Malcolm Nabarro and the East of England Orchestra with Eric Kotz. Head to yourclassical.org for a whole lot of celebrating Miles Davis. We just passed his 100th birth anniversary. Go check that out.
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0: A massive canyon landscape. The clip-clop of a stubborn burro. Freddy Grofe looked at the Grand Canyon, and he heard an adventure. He captured the lurch of a donkey and the sudden crash of a desert thunderstorm. He even threw a legendary cowboy cadenza in there just for good measure. You'll hear that classic Americana later this hour. You'll hear On the Trail. I'm Vernon Neal. Good morning. Let's start the hour with a movement from the long-neglected Second Symphony of Richard Hull with Matthias Bamert at the podium.

Matthias Bamert with Richard Holz, third movement from his second symphony. Chopin lived a little bit of a paradox. This piece proves it. He wrote his famous C-sharp minor waltz while his health collapsed, as he poured a deep grief into what was supposed to be this carefree ballroom dance. The score is just heartbreaking, but it still needs control. I can't think of anyone better to balance that out than Yu Zhuang. Here's Chopin's Waltz No. 7.

Yuzhuang at the piano with Chopin's Waltz No. 7. There is nothing worse than a deadline and zero ideas. That was director Federico Fellini as he felt stuck under the pressure of his film 8½, until composer Nino Rota saved him. Rota captured the circus of creative burnout in a single piece of music. Riccardo Muti leads the orchestra of La Scala Milan. This is Walking the Gangplank.

0: Walking the Gangplank from 8 and a half. Performed by the Orchestra of La Scala Milan under Riccardo Muti.
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3: Hi, this is Alec Baldwin, inviting you to join me for the New York Philharmonic this week. 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
0: There's being self-critical, and then there's Henry Gardner. He was a composer who was so terrified that his music would sound too happy that he actually destroyed his music. He threw away most of his serious scores, yet he couldn't help but write with this theatrical charm that gets you pretty much instantly. His overture to a comedy survived some of his own bonfires. Here's a crisp performance by Rouen Gamba and the BBC National Orchestra of Wales.

the BBC National Orchestra of Wales. That was the overture to a comedy from Henry Gardiner. 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

0: On the Trail from Ferdy Grofe's Grand Canyon Suite, performed by the Cincinnati Pops Orchestra under Eric Kunzel. Straight ahead, the legendary violin bad boy, I'll call him, plays a surprisingly gentle tune, some Paganini, in just a minute.
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0: Here's a surprisingly emotional piece from maybe the devil's favorite violinist, Niccolo Paganini's Cantabile.

Paganini's Cantabile, performed by violinist Pekka Kosisto and guitarist Ismo Eskelinen.

0: What a way to close the hour. Gerard Schwartz and the Seattle Symphony with the finale from Howard Hanson's Symphony No. 2, Romantic. I'm Vernon Neal. 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
0: A brutal, impossible deadline can get the best of us. But true genius thrives on a tight clock. Shostakovich faced that panic when a last-minute assignment gave him 3 days to write this massive piece of music.

James DePriest and the Helsinki Philharmonic Orchestra bring you the festive overture from Shostakovich later this morning. I'm Vernon Neal. The Cleveland Orchestra helps you wake up this morning with the intermezzo from Zoltán Kodály's Hari János Suite.

The intermezzo from Hariano Suite by Zoltan Kodály. Think about the sheer risk Disney took on when it created its first full-length animated film. Originally, Hollywood insiders mocked Snow White as a huge mistake that would bankrupt the studio. Frank Churchill came along and gave him a little bit of a secret weapon. It's a tiny, infectious little tune meant to make basic household chores feel like a full-blown party. Here it is.

classic Long Long. That was the iconic Whistle While You Work from Frank Churchill. All right, you got 3 days before the curtain goes up and one massive unfinished orchestral score to write. That was the reality Dmitri Shostakovich faced when a last-minute panic at the Bolshoi Theater left them without an opening piece. The speed, oh man, the speed at which he produced this next work is the stuff of absolute legend. Here's his festive overture.

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3: Hi, this is Alec Baldwin, inviting you to join me for the New York Philharmonic this week. We'll hear highlights of the orchestra from the current season, as well as legacy performances from their archives, and we might even talk to a composer or musician or two along the way. 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
0: Saturday night at 8 on WVIA Arts. Picture for a second a composer who achieved the absolute pinnacle of fame with a hit opera, only to watch his next great masterpiece completely vanish from the global stage. That is the tragic fate of Engelbert Humperdinck and the Royal Children. Karl Anton Rickenbacker leads the Bamberg Symphony Orchestra. Here's the overture.

Carl Anton Rickenbacker and the Bamberg Symphony Orchestra. That was the overture from Humperdinck's The Royal Children. J.S. Bach was kind of the ultimate tough love music teacher. He constructed these six trio sonatas, pieces typically performed by three separate instruments, as a set of brutal, brutal practice exercises to force his oldest son, an organist, into total keyboard independence. You're about to hear those complex lines performed here by the Empire Brass Ensemble.

Bach's Trio Sonata No. 1, performed by the Empire Brass. Nikolai Rimsky-Korsakov spent years obsessing over a massive opera ballet project called Mulatta. The full stage production kind of rarely gets revived today because of the huge budget requirements, but the orchestral suite survives as a goldmine of brilliant ideas. Here's the Bohemian Dance from Mulatta. The Scottish National Orchestra performs it under Naimi Yerby.

0: There'll be Bohemian Dance from Rimsky-Korsakov's Mulatta. Straight ahead, green grass, flowers in bloom, all point to the start of a fresh new season.
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0: This next piece captures the exact moment the winter blues dissolve and blooming meadows and rushing wind return. Carl Gullmark wrote this music with the energy of a man who spent his entire winter trapped in a dark room. Here's his In Spring Overture.

in Spring Overture, performed by the Budapest Philharmonic Orchestra under András Korodi. Let's close things out with a little Polish dance from Tchaikovsky. Here's the Polonaise from Tchaikovsky's Eugene Onegin, performed by the Bournemouth Symphony Orchestra.

0: Andrew Litton and the Bournemouth Symphony Orchestra. That was the Polonaise from Tchaikovsky's Eugene Onegin. Some artists find a comfortable sound and never leave. Miles Davis spent his entire life in motion. He tore down the rules of jazz to reinvent the genre completely. Check it out, this week's Rhapsody in Black at yourclassical.org.
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7: Live from NPR News in Washington, I'm Corva Coleman. Stocks opened lower this morning after the Labor Department reported another solid month of job gains in May. NPR's Scott Horsley reports the Dow Jones Industrial Average slipped about 190 points in early trading.
8: U.S. employers added 172,000 jobs last month, while the unemployment rate held steady at a low 4.3%. It was the third month in a row the government reported sizable job gains. Employment figures for March and April were also revised up by a total of 93,000 jobs. Restaurants, health care, and local government accounted for much of the hiring in May. Financial services, on the other hand, cut jobs during the month. With signs that the labor market is finding its footing, the Federal Reserve is likely to focus attention on curbing inflation, which has been moving in the wrong direction. That makes it unlikely the Fed will cut interest rates anytime soon, despite persistent calls for a rate cut from President Trump. Scott Horsley, NPR News, Washington.
7: 2 days into a U.S. brokered ceasefire, Israel is expanding its target zone in Lebanon. The Israeli military issued new warnings today to villages in southern Lebanon. NPR's Jana Raff reports from Beirut. Residents were told to leave.
9: The Israeli military issued urgent warnings to 8 villages in southern Lebanon, telling residents to evacuate their homes ahead of potential airstrikes. They included 2 villages which had not previously received evacuation warnings in this war. Lebanon's state news agency said the Israeli military struck one of the villages shortly after. Video posted on social media showed roads jammed with people leaving one of the biggest villages in the Sidon district after the warnings. The ceasefire reached in Washington Wednesday called on Iran-backed Hezbollah to stop fighting while allowing Israel to continue attacks and remain in South Lebanon. Hezbollah has rejected the agreement. Jane Arath, NPR News, Beirut.
7: Britain's public spending watchdog says King Charles's disgraced brother, Andrew Mountbatten Windsor, was making money off royal properties while living rent-free. Andrew was evicted from a royal lodge earlier this year as police investigate his ties to late sex offender Jeffrey Epstein. NPR's Lauren Freyer reports from London.
10: Until April, Andrew earned rental income from three Windsor estate cottages he was subletting while he lived for free in another one. He also charged rent to his staff. And his daughters, Princesses Beatrice and Eugenie, who are not working royals, were nevertheless living in royal palaces with their rent paid by their uncle, King Charles. This is all from the public spending watchdog's first report on royal residences in 20 years. Buckingham Palace says the report is in line with its commitment to transparency. Andrew denies wrongdoing in his friendship with Epstein, but is still under police investigation for allegedly passing him secrets. Lauren Freyer, NPR News, London.
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11: 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I'm Sarah Cinto. This is WVIA News. Adults with disabilities shine on stage and gain confidence through a program at the ARC of Northeastern Pennsylvania. WVIA's Sarah Hofius Hall has more about an upcoming performance.
12: Blue fabric waved and stars danced as five mermaids sang the chorus. The mermaids, princes, and other characters filled the multi-purpose room at the ARC of Northeastern Pennsylvania. The adults with disabilities are known as stars. They rehearsed for the show Not Just Another Mermaid Tale. It's based loosely on The Little Mermaid. Tyra knows her part. She's one of five women who will play the role of Ariel.
13: Completely changed my life. The crowd loves me so much. I do all my dance moves. They love it. The crazy goes wild.
12: Tyra is one of 35 stars. ARC volunteer and auxiliary member Betty Morrican sees the stars transform as they prepare for a show. The ARC started the program 10 years ago.
14: Once they started coming and started seeing what they could do, and there's no limit.
12: Xavier Burke and some of his football teammates from Dunmore first volunteered as theater buddies last year. Buddies are teens and adults who help stars during the rehearsals and show.
15: Thought it'd be nice to help out, and it turns out we actually really loved it, so we definitely had to come back. And
12: Aiden will play the keyboard and steel drum and serve as a narrator. The 20-year-old star from Dunmore is looking forward to his turn in the spotlight.
16: I like making the audience proud.
12: Reporting from Scranton, I'm Sarah Hofius Hall, WVIA News.
11: 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And the Wilkes-Barre Cavalcade of Jazz starts today in Luzerne County. 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And longtime WVIA broadcaster George Graham will receive the Cavalcade's inaugural Champion of Jazz Award. 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I'm Sarah Cinto. 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And stay with us for classical music with Lisa Mazzarella next on WVIA Radio.
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19: Good morning. Here's the weather forecast for our region. We'll see some sunshine today, temperatures near 87 degrees. Clear tonight, lows near 65. Into Saturday, a partly sunny start, then scattered showers and thunderstorms in the afternoon. Some of those storms producing some gusty wind and heavy rainfall. High should be around 88. That chance of rain at 50%. Showers on Saturday night with thunderstorms, again producing gusty wind and heavy rainfall. Lows will be around 63. The chance of rain at 70%. By Sunday, sun returns with temperatures near 83. Monday, beautiful, highs near 82. Sunny skies into Tuesday with temperatures near 87. Midweek, some sun with a chance of showers and temperatures near 92. And then on Wednesday evening, clouds with lows near 66. By Thursday, some sun with a chance of showers. It's going to be hot, temperatures near 94. At the Wilkes-Barre Scranton International Airport, currently sunny skies and 73 degrees. It's 10:08 at WVIA Radio.
20: 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I'm Lisa Flynn, and we're at the Vienna State Opera for Smetana's The Bartered Bride. 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
19: Oh, that's going to be an absolute treat. A very good morning to you. This is Lisa Mazzarella. Glad to be with you. It's Friday. It is the 5th of June, 2026, but not just an ordinary 5th of June. It is NEPA Gives Day. And so if you are opening your email box right now and checking your email, chances are very good. 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So if you have an opportunity to make your pledge of support at nepagives.org, all you have to do is go to that webpage and you'll be able to see our name. They're all pretty much in alphabetical order. We're on that page. And then you can just click on WVIA and make your pledge of support. Or if you wish to call us at the studio, you can do that as well, if that's a bit easier. 1-877-700-9842. We heard from a lot of people today, you most especially, a lot of people that are calling and doing their part to help the nonprofit organizations that do outstanding work in our region. I always call them the unsung heroes because they're the ones that fly under the radar and provide the services that we all need whenever we go through a hard time. And they're there, and of course they've been experiencing hard times too with cutbacks and the like, as has WVIA. So we all are feeling a little bit of a pinch and really need you to know that we need your help in order to stay as current and as functional as possible. And I understand that a lot of people are going through the same thing too with regard to high prices and so forth. But if you can, please do your part and we appreciate it. That's nepagives.org. So what do we have in store for you today? First, lots of guests in the studio to be sure to kind of give you a bit of an inspiration as to how much excitement is here at the studio today. A board meeting is happening. We had Paula Kerger from PBS here the other day. It was just a crazy, wonderful week, and we were delighted to have been a part of it and experiencing it because it was just like a great pep rally for all of us. But also in the studio, you're going to have an opportunity to meet some of the voices of WVIA News, including Roberto Collado, also Jonathan Harder. You're going to be here. You heard from our wonderful Sarah Cinta from Morning Edition. And, of course, Kat Bolas will be here. Don Jacobs will be here. Roger Dupuy, Bob Ide. So gives you an opportunity to hear the voices of our news team and some of the insights that they have about the importance of this day and the importance of local news and getting the story to you. NEPAGives.org. But let's get to the menu of music. Since it is a celebration of sorts where everybody is in a really good mood, it's a Friday, our Friday Fair playlist, and we're doing something very positive among and with the nonprofit organizations, it's time for a celebration overture as we celebrate the nonprofits in our area. Peter Boyer writing this wonderful piece with the London Symphony Orchestra, and it sounds very much like John Williams because he was very much inspired by John Williams. So it's a celebration all over, featuring the music of Peter Boyer as we start our playlist on WVIA Radio. Enjoy.

Music of Peter Boyer, the Celebration Overture on WVIA Radio, featuring the London Symphony Orchestra under the direction of Peter Boyer. Before we head back into the studios to talk with our new guests, I'd like to play one more piece of music for you, which is something that's a little more tame, music of Jules Massenet and the Meditation from Thaïs. Joshua Bell joining members of the Royal Philharmonic under the direction of Andrew Litton on WVIA.

0: Such beautiful music, pensive music of Jules Massenet, the Meditation from Thaïs, featuring Joshua Bell and members of the Royal Philharmonic under the direction of Andrew Litton, here on your arts news and information station, WVIA Radio. News is the thing. News is the operative phrase this day because we are celebrating NEPA Gives Day. And this is a day when we're focusing on the WVIA News Department and how important it is and how important it's become to many of you. Lots of you living on the outskirts of our locale, whether it's in Scranton, Wilkes-Barre, maybe living in Pike County, maybe you're living in Milford or Mansfield. You rely on WVIA to make sure that your stories are told. And so we have the journalists here, and we also have some wonderful people who are able to translate into different languages so that everybody else can understand what the news is in and around their area. It's important. We always talk about the unity in community, and today is the day where it's the strongest, where nonprofits are joining together and saying, we are here for you. We're here for you, and we want you to be there for us. And what can you do to help WVIA or any of the nonprofits of your choice? You can go to nepagives.org. Or if you'd like to call us here at the studio, you can speak with Audrey or volunteer at 1-877-700-9842. I'd very much like to talk with Nora quickly just to say hello and have her introduce some grand new guests in the studio.
1: Absolutely.
0: Oops, here we go. Hang in there, Nora.
1: Okay,
0: there we go.
2: All right, there we are. Yes, it's been a wonderful active morning here. Just having so many donations from so many online at nepagives.org. I'm going to kind of pass the torch over for this next break to Jonathan Harder, who is our newest member of the WVIA team here. Jonathan's title is Revenue Manager.
3: Revenue and Development Manager.
2: Revenue and Development Manager, specifically for journalism, and what a fitting tie-in for NEPA Gives today, talking about our news program. And we're also joined, we're so excited to have Robert Collado, who is our bilingual reporter, journalist here at the WVIA News Team. Welcome, Robert.
4: Thank you very much for having me. I'm so happy to be here.
2: Yeah.
4: And definitely on being part of this momentum this day, which is obviously very important for our whole community and for what we do here at WVIA.
2: Awesome. It's so great to be here with both of you this morning. Let's go to an update and see where we're at, Jonathan.
3: Yeah, so one really exciting update. Just the last couple of minutes, we had a donation come in from Michael in Stroudsburg for $750.
2: Oh my gosh. And that's going to be doubled.
3: And that will be doubled because all donations are being doubled. Thanks to the good neighbors.
2: Neighbors supporting news.
3: Neighbors supporting news. There we go. You forgot my title. I forgot the neighbors supporting news. But yeah, that's really exciting. It means through the rest of the day, NEPA Gives goes through 7 p.m. tonight. So you do have a little bit of time, but don't procrastinate. Get it in now. Get us ahead. And all those matches are going to be doubled up to $10,000. So really exciting. Thank you, Michael. And thank you to everybody that's given so far.
0: Wonderful. And anytime you get any kind of updates, feel free to interrupt and say, whoa, just a second, we got something to tell
3: you.
0: No worries. Thank you very much for your telephone calls and your interest in WVIA, most especially the news. And this is where you come in, Robert, because this is the first time I'm meeting you and
4: working
0: with you. But you do a very important thing for WVIA News. Tell us about your position.
4: Well, definitely, I'm happy to be here. And as you were saying, this is my first time here to share with people in the radio station. And definitely, part of my job is being able to, make that connection between the people that don't speak the language, let's say Hispanic-speaking people and their families that are now part of our communities. As you know, there is a huge influx now of like immigration here, especially in Hazleton, where I came from. Mm-hmm. So Hazleton is like, I think 60% of the population right now is like Hispanic or Hispanic descent. And, I feel that I will say Spanish is the most spoken language in Hazleton right now, which is, definitely something that is a reality. And I feel that WBA have recognized that reality and, obviously want to be part of this community growing and, being able to share the news and all the information WBIA share with the community in their own language, which is very important. And I was, sharing with the dean, before we go live. And I was saying something very important too, that Let's say when people are trying to get resources, and they are not able to understand the language, they can be scanned, because they don't know how to do things. Let's say someone is applying for something as simple as getting like Medicaid, mm-hmm. or like food stamps.

0: It's like Google Translate can be good, but sometimes it's not very helpful. And you know, in that travesty, in that time, that I spent not knowing the language, and I was obviously, you know, facing a lot of challenges, mm-hmm. and I feel very grateful for the opportunity that now I am, you know, a person that can help people that are in my same position when I can. And I think, you know, that's beautiful. And it obviously connect people, to be more, you know, connected, being able to know what's going on in their communities in their own language is, very important. And I think, you know, that's part of the job that I'm doing here at WBA.
1: Extremely important. And I just wanted to ask you, I know the people are extraordinarily pleased to know that you're there to tell them exactly what's going on. So how has the mood changed now that you've been part of the WVIA team and now that you're able to translate what's happening in their community for them to understand? How has it changed?
0: I think, you know, it changed a lot of in their mindsets, like feeling that, oh, I'm not part of this. I don't know what's going on in the city. Like, most recently, the city of Hastings joined, this partnership with ICE, which is obviously, very, you know, like, important. People have a lot of questions, but now people being able to understand what's going on, what's the real reality of this partnership, they are no longer afraid. And I think, you know, when I able to translate information to people and I share this information to them, I had seen that people are more open to advocate for themselves. Let's say I was like the other day talking to someone and they told me like, oh, I have a question, for the city. I want to understand what's going on in this particular situation. And they, you know, told me like, I go there and I talk to someone and they help me. And that was because of the information I shared to them in their own language, because now they are more empowered. They are more open to be able to go to places and ask questions, because they know that if they go and ask, they don't have to be afraid, because no one is going to do anything against them. And I think that's, you know, that's beautiful.
1: It is beautiful. Now, you know, they say knowledge is power, and mm-hmm. you are just providing them the knowledge that they need to know so they can live their lives and start their families and enjoy life here in the United States.
0: It's absolutely,
1: you know, period, end of sentence. And that's the beautiful thing about what you do. And of course, again, this is the first time I'm meeting you, and I'm just so impressed by the story that you just told, that you came over to this country that you didn't know the language and you had to learn on your own. And you can only go so far with social media.
0: Uh-huh.
1: You know, you have to speak the language and you have to be able to hear the different types of dialects mm-hmm. from all over the place. And we do have lots of different dialects.
0: In absence.
1: And yes, exactly. But you got it down. And now what you're doing is you're helping our news department get the news out to people who maybe don't understand the languages as well as you do now.
0: Absolutely. Yeah, I think that's a beautiful part of this job. And I'm proud to be part of WBIA. And I think, you know, this is like something that I have dreamed about since I was a kid.
1: Oh.
0: So now being able to be here, sitting in this space, you know, being part of the conversation is definitely beautiful. And I think that, you know, what WBIA does is like, one of the most important jobs, of like, you know, any organization out there. Because we are trying to empower people, allow them to understand what's going on in their communities. And, you know, as you say, power, the knowledge is power. If people have the knowledge, they can go far, more far. And obviously, you know, I always tell people, like, don't be afraid if you have an accent. If you, wherever you are coming from, that don't matter. What is more important about this is that you are now part of this community, and we want you to be part of the community. And I think, you know, that's one of the most important parts that I always share, that people know that they are not, you know, strangers. They are part of a new community, but they can be, you know, be part of it by participating, going to different places and not being isolated at home because they don't know the language.
1: Now, they listen to WVIA radio, do they not?
0: They do, yeah.
1: Oh,
0: definitely. We
1: well,
0: have
1: could,
0: it.
1: Could you say something to the wonderful folks up in the Hazleton area that they, if they'd like to go to the website and make a pledge?
0: You'd
1: say it in Spanish?
0: Yeah, for sure. Amigos, muchísimas gracias por la oportunidad de que nos dan de poder llegar hacia todos ustedes a través de las vías radiales de WBIA. 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

0: gibcortaes.org y allí van a poder entonces hacer sus donaciones para que puedan lograr apoyar más el trabajo que WBI está haciendo para toda nuestra comunidad. 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Cuenten con nosotros y no duden en apoyarnos.
1: Gracias, Robert. Thank you very, very much. Now, tell me, Jonathan. Now, you have a different kind of position here at WBI. This was a brand new position for you here at WBIA.
2: Did you want me to do it in English or Spanish?
1: No, in English.
2: No, I can only do one, unfortunately. So I started back in January as the development and revenue manager for our team here, the development team. And so just looking at every different avenue that we could take, and all the different things we could do to expand our news team. You know, we cover 22 counties, which is huge, right? I was talking to Robert a little bit before the break, talking about the importance of just being plugged into all those different communities. So continuing to always look at, you know, different avenues that we can take, relationships that we can make, so that we know what's happening out there, so that we can give people the information to be involved in their communities, to go out and, you know, be civically engaged, be armed with information, and then just, you know, continue to make a positive impact. It takes everybody, right? We're just the conduit here at WVIA for the larger movement of community, positive movement in community. And so, my job is to hear a little bit to, you know, worry about the dollars and cents of it in some ways, but, you know, overall, really just make sure that we're being as impactful as we possibly can, you know, working with our managing editor, working with our news team, and talking about ways that we can, you know, use the resources that we have, because, you know, they're limited to a degree as well, but using all of the resources we have to make the biggest impact possible. And so Robert is a huge part of that now. And it's been really great. I've enjoyed, you know, these last 5 months have been fantastic, and I look forward to many more.
1: And you're making a really great difference as well. So I thank you very much for everything that you do. And also, those of you who are listening, those of you who really appreciate WVIA and the WVIA news team, getting your news source from WVIA. If you appreciate what you hear, if you enjoy what you hear, the different types of stories that are being covered, please let us know. NEPAGives.org is the web address. You can call us here at the studio, 1-877-700-9842. And thank you in advance for all you continue to do to keep your arts, news, and information station strong. We'll be talking with you guys in a little bit, hopefully with an update. Thank you for being here.
0: Thank you.
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0: We're going to be going into the studio in about 3 minutes, but before we do, I would very much like to play you some music by Scott Joplin. Very fitting for a Friday morning and heading into a Friday afternoon with Katia and Marielle Labeck. 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

0: Katia Amerea-Lebec with music of Scott Joplin. We just heard a performance of The Entertainer with a lot of embellishments in that piece here on WVIA Radio. I'm Lisa Mazzarella, and I'm very happy to be in the studio with Jonathan Harder and Robert Collado. And this is NEPA Gives Day. And what we're doing is we're trying to focus in on the WVIA news team, the news effort here at your arts news and information station. And we don't take that term lightly. We want to make sure that all of our counties are covered, and the stories that are important to you are important to us. And that is the way it's been from the beginning, and that is the way it's going to be for as long as WVIA News is here. And it only gets better and better and more defined and refined as we move forward. So we're hoping that you go to your online right now during NEPA Gives, and amid all the other nonprofit organizations, many of whom might be your favorites, we hope WVIA is among them. And you'll make a pledge of support at nepagives.org. Or you can call the station directly at 1-877-700-9842. I'm going to be checking in with Jonathan. Jonathan, do we have any kind of report to it?
1: Oh, do we, Lisa?
0: Oh, do we?
1: We have quite a report, yes.
0: Wow.
1: So we have three new donations we'd like to thank. First, we got $50 from Elaine in Clark Summit. A $50 donation from Mark in Kingston, and then we just had come through a $300 donation from Faith out in Ashland, Pennsylvania.
0: Wow. Thank you so much for your generosity. That is amazing. That's amazing. You know, when you see numbers like that, you know, the people are attached to a dollar sign during a membership campaign, but these are individuals that have feelings about the station. So, Jonathan, given the fact that you're relatively new to the WVIA studios and to our family, what does that do for you, knowing that these are individuals that really count on WVIA News?
1: I just think it's amazing to see the amount of support from people, you know, no matter what they're able to give. And let me also shout out that these are all doubled, right? So all those donations we just got, those wonderful donations are doubled. You know, the $50 Elaine and Mark were able to give is actually like giving $100. That $300 Barbara gave is actually like $600. So it's making even more of an impact right now. We really appreciate everything that, you know, we get. You know, it's all going towards the mission of WVIA and WVIA News. And, you know, for me, it's always just amazing to see the amount of support we get from individuals all over our listening and viewing area. Like I said before, it's 22 counties, and we have people that donate from every single little corner of that viewing and listening area.
0: Mm-hmm.
1: I think there's just about every tiny, tiny town in Pennsylvania is represented here at WVIA. So I love seeing that. You know, we have big pockets of support in certain places, smaller in others. You know, of course, you representative of population sizes mostly, but you know, it's just really, like I said, incredible to see when you see somewhere like I was like, where's Ashland, Pennsylvania, right? So I'm looking it up on my phone because I want to know where it is. And it's amazing.
0: And it's also very humbling. It's very humbling because we all know that right now people are going through hard times as far as finances are concerned, or maybe gas is very expensive. Fuel is very expensive. Bills have gone up. And so we always take that into consideration when we have membership campaigns. We know. But we also are very, not only thankful, but extraordinarily humbled that you take the time to say, okay, we're putting a little aside for WVIA because we are relying on this radio station to give us the news that really benefits our community, that allows us to shine. And that's why I want you to come in, Robert, because you have allowed Hazleton to shine.
2: Absolutely. I think, you know, it's wonderful being able to see the faces of the people that rely on WVIA on a daily basis. When I'm out there reporting, you know, with my WVIA bash, I got a lot of comments from people like, oh, and I support her. I always make my donations every month. Or, you know, they maybe, joke to me like, oh, I didn't send my donation this month, but I will. And, you know, that fills my heart every time I saw that. Let's say sometimes I go, I need a board member for the Hazleton Art League. And, you know, sometimes when I go to their FTV shows, I got to meet people there, and they always, you know, share the same, like, I'm a supporter of WVIA. I want to continue being a supporter. Thank you for all you guys do. And I think, you know, definitely, that support is out there, you know, like everywhere in northeastern Pennsylvania. People really, care about what we are doing here, and they are always happy to be able to see our faces and being us, you know, being part of the community. I think, you know, that's something that, when you see that on a daily basis, you feel that, that warming, connection with people, even though you don't know them, even though you never met them before, when they, you know, share that connection, it's kind of like, oh, we have something in common. It's WBIA. So we are making that connection thanks to WBIA. I think that's beautiful. And that's part of, you know, the job we are doing. Not only for, you know, like I say, on my job, like being a bilingual reporter, but also, you know, for everyone, regardless, you know, of their language. I think that's part of that, you know, what we do. And it's so important that people keep recognizing us and keep seeing, you know, that we are active in the community.
0: That's right. It's so important that you take that move or make that move to membership during NEPA Gives today, that donation at nepagives.org, nepa.org, or 1-877-700-9842. 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So please, nepagives.org or 1-877-700-9842. Coming up in just moments, it's news from National Public Radio, and then we'll talk more with Jonathan and Robert in our next hour. Thanks so much, guys.
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0: It is one exciting day here at the WVIA studios and all around northeastern Pennsylvania with our nonprofit organizations. 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NEPAGives.org is the email address, 1-877-700-9842. 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
6: Live from NPR News in Washington, I'm Korva Coleman. The World Health Organization and Africa's CDC have launched a plan to respond to the ongoing Ebola outbreak in the center of the African continent. As NPR's Jonathan Lambert reports, they're aiming to raise more than $500 million to fund the plan.
7: It's been 3 weeks since the WHO declared the Ebola outbreak an international health emergency. It's already one of the largest ever and shows no signs of slowing down. WHO Director General Tedros Adhanom Ghebreyesus says the plan focuses on strengthening every stage of the response.
8: Surveillance must lead quickly to testing. Testing must trigger isolation and care. Infection prevention must protect health workers and patients. And community engagement must be continuous, grounded in trust, and responsive to concerns.
7: Officials say the response will cost $518 million through November. So far, they've only gotten pledges of a bit more than half that from countries, NGOs, and philanthropies. Jonathan Lambert, NPR News.
6: Regulators say the United States Postal Service won't run out of cash next year, as had been previously feared. NPR's Hansi Lo Wang reports the updated outlook follows the Postal Service's decision to stop contributing to workers' retirement plans.
9: With people sending a lot less mail compared to decades ago, Postmaster General David Steiner told Congress back in March that the U.S. Postal Service was on track to be out of money and have to stop deliveries within a year. But the acting chair of the Postal Regulatory Commission, Robert Taub, now tells a House Oversight Subcommittee that regulators have suspended requirements for USPS to make around $15 billion in retirement payments over the next few years.
10: The Commission's action offers some breathing room and extends the time before the Postal Service's reported insolvency and the stated crisis of stopping mail delivery to at least another several years, provided the Postal Service makes judicious decisions about its expenditures starting now.
9: USPS is a financial supporter of NPR. Hansi Lo Wang, NPR News.
6: Today we are remembering our colleagues, award-winning NPR photojournalist David Gilkey and Afghan interpreter for NPR and photojournalist Sabihullah Tamana. They were targeted and killed in Afghanistan covering the war there 10 years ago today. Gilkey covered a myriad of stories for NPR, including the wars in Iraq and Afghanistan and the devastating 2010 earthquake in Haiti.
11: It's hard, but you can't get caught up in it and become part of it. You still need to maintain your state of mind that you are helping tell this story.
6: David Gilkey cared deeply about sharing the stories of U.S. service members fighting wars far from home and how their lives changed when they returned home. David Gilkey and Zavi Tamana are the only NPR journalists to have been killed in the line of duty. You are listening to NPR. Ukraine and Russia have carried out another exchange of prisoners of war. NPR's Hanna Palomarenko reports from Kyiv, 185 Ukrainian servicemen and one civilian returned to Ukraine, and 185 soldiers went home to Russia.
12: Ukrainian State Border Guard Service shows footage of the released prisoners of war singing the Ukrainian national anthem as they arrived to Ukrainian territory. According to Ukrainian Parliament Commissioner for Human Rights Dmytro Lubinets, most of them had been held captive since 2022. He noted that among those released were a father and son who served in the same brigade and were captured only one day apart. Lubinets added that partners from the United States and the United Arab Emirates played a significant role in this exchange, as well as in previous exchanges. Hanna Polomarenko, NPR News.
6: NASA says it has ordered astronauts aboard the International Space Station to shelter in a capsule. NASA is investigating an oxygen leak from one of the station's compartments. NASA says it's working on a solution for repair. The Senate has passed a bill spending $70 billion to fund federal immigration enforcement efforts. Democrats put up numerous amendments that were all blocked by Republicans. One amendment Republicans blocked was a proposal to stop a nearly $2 billion Justice Department fund. It would pay people who claim they have been persecuted by the federal government. I'm Korva Coleman, NPR News in Washington.
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0: Good morning. Here's the weather forecast for our region. We'll see some sunshine today with temperatures near 88 degrees. Clear skies tonight, lows near 65. Into Saturday, some sun with scattered showers and thunderstorms, and they may be heavy at times. Temperature should be around 87. That chance of rain is 50%, increasing to 70% by Saturday night. Again, some heavy rainfall. By Sunday, partly sunny with temperatures near 83. Sunday night looks clear with lows near 55. Monday will be sunny with temperatures near 82. Clear on Monday night with lows near 55, and then on Tuesday some sun with temperatures near 87. Midweek some sun with a chance of rain with highs near 92, and then by Thursday we'll see some sun with a chance of a shower. It's going to be hot, temperatures near 94. At the Wilkes-Barre Scranton International Airport, it's 79 degrees. 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
0: Good morning and welcome to Classical Music on WVIA Radio. I'm Lisa Mazzarella, glad to be with you. It is our Friday Fair playlist, but a special Friday Fair playlist because it's also a Nipa Gibbs playlist. It is music to kind of usher the weekend in a fun style, some more lively music, and hopefully to motivate you to listen to our the tallies and listen to how many people are calling up and pledging to their arts news and information station as we concentrate on the news product here at WVIA, which has grown in leaps and bounds over the last few years. Again, I call it defining and refining its presence in the community. You know, at first you start off and you're not quite sure what kind of a presence you want to make. And then as time moves forward, it's basically the people who are impressed by what you do and how you do it and giving great credence to the stories and making sure that everybody is represented fairly. That's what really puts the cherry on top of the sundae, so to speak. It really gives WVIA that sense of definite credibility and definitely doing their homework before the stories go out on air or in print. And that's exactly what our news team does. They're very, very thorough about what they do, and they're extraordinarily diligent about the stories they collect and bring to you on a daily basis. So what can you do to help them? Well, as it is Nipa Gibbs Day and all nonprofits are basically doing the same fundraising endeavor, you can go to nipagives.org and search for WVIA in the listing of names. Or you can call us directly at the studio, 1-877-709-842. Your gift, no matter how much it is going to be matched by the $10,000 Neighbors Supporting News Challenge. So if it's $5, then that gift is worth $10. $20 is worth $40. And that means a lot to our news division. It means a lot to the future of news here at WVIA. Again, the more enthusiasm that we have and the more that we are able to accrue for the news team, then the more stories they're able to cover, the more possibilities there are to discover out there in northeastern and central Pennsylvania. So that's nipagives.org or 1-877-709-842. We open up our 11 o'clock hour with some fun music of Manuel de Falla. This is the Suite from the Three-Cornered Hat from my favorite group, the Burning River Brass, on WVIA. Enjoy.

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1: 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I'm Michael Barone. 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
0: Welcome back to the WVIA studios. It is a very special Friday. It is NEPA Gives, and it is a concerned effort for all of the nonprofit organizations in our region, concerned and concerted in as far as raising funds to make sure that the good things that they do in our communities are staying strong. The programs that they put into place stay strong, and such is the case with WVIA, too. 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And again, thank you so much for your generosity. We're going to be checking in with Jonathan Hardert. He has been keeping tabs on all the tallies. And so, Jonathan, do we have any updates?
3: We do have a few updates, yes. So we just have three more thank yous we want to send out. 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
0: Beautiful.
3: And they're all doubled.
0: They're all doubled. So that $25 equals $50.
3: Good math, Lisa.
0: Well, thank you. That's about it. You can do the rest.
3: All right.
0: But as far as that, I mean, you know that your dollars are doubled during this wonderful match. It's the Neighbors Supporting News Challenge. And that's a match up to $10,000. So we're hoping that we'll be able to get that, and hopefully we'll be able to put that toward the news programming here at WVIA Radio. It's important to have a news division. So many times we have tried to start a news division, and we did. We had news. I'd done news for 17 years here, but it wasn't as formatted as it is today and as organized as it is today. Our first broadcast was on September the 11th, and that was one day to start a newscast. And we got the AP machine in. It was ready, set, go, hit the ground running. And I must tell you, it was one of the most, not only exciting, but one of the most terrifying days to know that, okay, they're expecting a news product, and we have to get local stories out of this tragedy. And we did. We did. Photographers that were from Dallas that were working for UPI, we were in touch with them. We got a chance to speak with the photographers. We got a chance to hear what they saw firsthand on the scene. All of that is in our archive right now. But again, it just makes you realize how important news is and how it affects you and impacts you in so many different ways. It might be happening across the country, across the, you know, continents, but still it impacts you. It impacts your world. And Robert, you know that more than anybody, how, you know, news, the immigration stories and so forth, they're impactful, they're important, and somewhat scary sometimes.
4: Absolutely. I think, you know, when we are able to tell the story of, like, you know, what's going on and why something is happening, it's very important, because it's going to help people make that connection and understands that, okay, so if this is happening, it's because of, you know, this law. There is this regulation, but you don't have to be scared because of these regulations. You can always learn and search about it. And I think, you know, when you have all of those, you know, opportunities to actually learn from those things, you are going to be able to, you know, make more informed decisions. Mm-hmm. And I think that's why it's important, like, to be able to share information that is trustworthy, that is information that really it's been going to be impactful for people, because, you know, they can actually make decisions, informed decisions on their life, especially when it comes to immigration. It's very difficult. I always share with people that, you know, sometimes people think or you know, have a misconception of how people can begin, like, or how people can do their immigration processes. It's different depending on where you are coming from, what country, how you are coming here to the U.S. Are you being petitioned by a family member? If you are being petitioned by a family member that, let's say, is a permanent resident card holder, those petitions usually takes longer. It can take 5, 6, 7, up to 10 years, depending. And let's say when someone is an American citizen and, you know, it's petitioning their family member, that usually is, less way, can take like 2, 3 years, you know, a lot less than another person. Another thing with that too is like, you know, people don't qualify, and that's something that I always mention, because, you know, it's important to be informed that.

0: medical insurance, they are not going to because of this regulation, these laws that are out there. And I think, you know, that's why it's important, especially for these newcomers, these new immigrant families coming here, to be informed, to be, have the knowledge of like what's going on and how they can do things. Because, you know, without that knowledge, obviously, they are going to be making mistakes and going to the wrong places.
1: This is true. This is true. My question to you is this, though. Since you've come with WVIA, and since you are giving them the information that they need to know, do people look at you differently and say, ah, let's go to Robert, he knows the answers?
0: Well, I can say that definitely happens. Sometimes it's a little bit overwhelming, I'm going to be honest, because, you know, sometimes you feel like, oh my goodness, I have so many questions. People like, you know, reaching out, asking me these or that, you know, they feel that I am the, let's say, the master of everything. I know, like, for immigration, like medical insurance, and this or that. But, you know, I feel happy to be able to be a resource for my community, and especially, you know, the people that usually reach out to me asking, you know, very simple questions that maybe anyone can answer. But obviously, you know, when they feel that the source of this information is going to be, trust, that it's not coming from someone that is going to, you know, do anything against them, but, you know, especially coming from someone that is informing them, it's always, you know, important, and they believe anything you say. So you have to be very careful of mm-hmm. what you say and how you say it. Right. That's why you have to go like to, how you say this, like to the main resource mm-hmm. to be able to make sure that you actually giving out the right information.
1: And that's why you're perfect for our news department, because that's what we have to do. We have to get the facts straight first before
0: right.
1: we bring them to the public, and then they can make their own decisions. And again, it is such an asset to the WVIA news team to have you here. So I'm really grateful that you're here.
0: Thank you.
1: If you'd like to make a pledge of support, it's nepagives.org or 1-877-709-8842. Jonathan, when you first started here, and again, this is a job, and we mentioned this a little bit earlier, that this is a job that basically you can kind of craft, because this is a position that was never here at the WVIA studios before. So you're the first one to occupy this new endeavor. So you have an opportunity now to craft it the way you would like to see it crafted, in as far as making sure that the news department gets the funding that they need to continue with the stories that they have to cover. So what are your plans?
2: Big question. Yeah, I mean, it's definitely a responsibility. It's an honor. It's a privilege to be here and, you know, basically explore every avenue that I can to how we can support our news team, make sure that we're getting, you know, vital information out to every community in our region. Robert talked about trust, and, you know, I think that's, again, I talk about how it's a privilege to be here, an honor to be here and do what I do. It's because people are trusting us with the news and information they're getting, and that they're basing decisions in their life off of, right? And so we can do that at WVIA. We can do that for free because it's the, you know, the mission that we're here to do. The objective of WVIA News is different than any other news organization. Right. Our objective is to give people the news and information they need to live productive, engaged lives in their community for free. Right. We don't require anything. Obviously, it's a lot easier to do that if we have the financial resources to do so. So that's why I'm here, is to make sure that we, you know, explore every avenue. We look at, you know, anything that can help us achieve that mission. Certainly the biggest part of that is our membership. Is people, individuals supporting us. You know, that's why events like this, NEPA Gives is so important, is so impactful, you know, because it brings new individuals into our WVIA family.
1: It right? sure does. Absolutely. And, you know, it's important to establish that sense of trust. Mm-hmm. You know, it's one thing to say, oh, there's a great story in Hazleton. Let me get the microphone in their face and get the story. But you have to establish that trust. And WVIA dignifies the experience of every single individual when they go out to get the story. And some of the stories are hard stories to hear. Some of them are hard to hear, but they're truthful. They're based in fact. They are researched before they are put on the air. And that's what makes us very special here at WVIA, a news product that that means a lot, that has integrity.
2: Right.
1: That has integrity. And so we want to keep that up. But in order to keep that up, we need your help. Those of you who rely on that.

0: integrity. You hear it on NPR. Now it's time to hear it on WVIA locally. So you can pledge right now at NEPAGives.org, and that can help us out tremendously. You were going to say something, Robert.
1: No, I was basically going to say that we are giving out voice to the voiceless, that people that, you know, maybe don't have the opportunity to bring light to their, you know, situations, their problems. But, you know, we are being that connection with them, being able to, you know, put light into them, like put the spotlight into what's happening in their communities and individually.
0: And, of course, if you don't mind, would you mind giving the telephone number and the web address in Spanish?
1: Absolutely. Una vez más, señores, muchísimas gracias por estar conectados con nosotros aquí en WVIA Radio. Y, bueno, el día de hoy queremos pedirles que, por favor, continúen haciendo sus donaciones para que podamos continuar haciendo este trabajo tan importante de llevar las informaciones a ustedes. 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Y de igual forma pueden ir al website de nepagive.org. 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
0: Gracias. That was beautiful. De nada. Beautiful. Music now of Aram Khachaturian. Today we have the beautiful Adagio from Spartacus with the Scottish National Orchestra under the direction of Naimi Yarvi. Thank you, gentlemen.

0: Members of the Scottish National Orchestra under Niimi Järvi, music of Aram Khachaturian, the Adagio of Spartacus, here on WVIA Radio.
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0: Well, we are having a wonderful time here in the WVIA studios. It's NEPA Gives Day. 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WVIA is on that list as well. And we certainly hope that you'll remember us at WVIA or NEPAGives.org or call us here at the studio, 1-877-700-9842. And Audrey would be happy to take your telephone call. We are in the studio now. All the mics are hot. We've got Robert. We've got Jonathan. We've got Erica. I'm here too. And we're all ready to talk to you. So first of all, Jonathan, I'm going to go to you for the numbers. So do we have anything new to report?
3: Nothing new on the individual level, but I did want to point out that we are very, very close to being halfway to our goal.
0: Oh, wow. Okay? That's incredible.
3: We are at 4,528 of our total goal of 10,000. So we could, theoretically, we could get there. Well, we could get there in the next 30 seconds, depending on how fast people are. But, you know, it would be awesome if we got there before noon. We have less than $500 to go, so very
0: exciting. Come on, you guys. This is it. Okay. Now, what Eric and I usually do very, very quickly, we just kind of go and see what's happening with each other, go with our scene. That's another very important part of our day.
4: Well, it is, and it's also a kind of reporting in the sense that we're reporting on the status of the art life and the art world, the art scene here. So it has that kind of flair, a conversation. But you also do something very important on Fridays, and that is community connection. And you have community connections plugged in all over the area, and you have conversations with the directors or people participating in these nonprofits who are doing very important work.
0: It's true. It's been a wonderful experience and a life-changing experience for me because you're meeting individuals who are doing such amazing things for people in the community to help them. And again, they are the types of people that don't want any fancy stuff. They don't want the gigantic accolades. They are just doing the work and getting it done. And this week we have the Favors Forward Foundation. And the Favors Forward Foundation is basically a foundation to help those who are down on their luck, who are hard on their luck right now, especially women. Maybe they were in a bad relationship and they have children and so forth. And it is hoped that if they are helped, then maybe someday down the road they will be able to pay it forward to someone else. And the story is a very good and rich one. We had two people in the studio the other day to talk about Favors Forward, and it was Dr. Beth McMahon and Barbara Irvin. Dr. McMahon was the president and founder of Favors Forward, and Barbara Irvin is the executive director, and she is basically in charge of getting people in apartments quickly, maybe making sure that furniture is in those apartments, making sure that people have clothes on their back. It is an incredible story with absolutely amazing ladies.
4: And where is it, Lisa?
0: It's in central Pennsylvania, Lycoming County.
4: And what's wonderful is when we have a chance to hear what you're doing on Community Connection, it is hope that not only we recognize the work of the two people we'll hear today during All Things Considered and online at wvia.org/community, but also that they might have the ability to provide a model to others who are trying to make a difference.
0: Exactly. And that's what happened. And it took a life of its own. Community Connection has taken a life of its own. There are ideas that have happened in Pike County that resonated with people that were in Wellsboro. And they thought, how can we make this connection? We had people here in Luzerne County. I spoke with Mr. Bartoli, Frank Bartoli.
4: Right.
0: Down in Pittston, and he is now working with Wellsboro, the candy company, Highland Chocolates. So again, that cross-pollination of ideas and again, the strength in numbers. It's just beautiful to see these things happening. And the more I see, the more it just makes me feel very happy that WVIA is shining a light on things that need to be shined on. Even though these people say, no, it's all about the people. Yes, it is about the people. But it's all about the people who also help and do the hard work. And don't expect anything, maybe not even a thank you, but they do expect maybe a pledge today. If you go to NEPAGives.org, and we're among them on that list. So please be generous.
4: And Robert, we were just talking yesterday, Lisa and I, about community connections. You're telling me the ones that in Hazleton, the places where she has had folks come in and talk about. So we get Southern Luzerne County, we get all, even though this is a NEPA gives, we get into Central Lycoming County, like the one we'll hear today.
0: Yeah.
4: So geographically, we're aware, and it's so great to have you in Hazleton
5: doing
4: the work that you are.
5: No, and especially, you know, what you are saying on the nonprofit work that is being done, and specifically in Hazleton, there is a lot of, you know, really great nonprofits. Just to mention, I know you are very familiar with the Hazleton Art Lead, which is, you know, at a gallery, you know, a school, which is teaching people basically for free. And, you know, it's a great nonprofit as well. There is, you know, the HIP Center, the Hazleton Integration Project, that, you know, they do wonderful work as well, helping people with, you know, getting their citizen done. Also, you know, learning the language, computer classes. There is a lot of, you know, nonprofits going there, and, you know, helping people with food banks. There is the Commission on Economic Opportunity CEO. That's another great example of, you know, community work, with their food banks all over the northeastern Pennsylvania. Also, you know, we have organizations like Maternal Family Health Services,
0: yes,
5: which help people with the WEED program for, you know, women and their kids. And, you know, it's amazing how much work is being done on a daily basis in all of these communities, and especially, as I say, in Hazleton, where you can see, you know, the importance of, you know, that this work that have to be done, and you know, and we do it.
4: And we're so fortunate, excuse me, that you are there and you can tell those stories through WVIA News. And this membership campaign from the WVIA standpoint, NEPAGives.org, the focus is on raising funds to support our news team.
0: And isn't it wonderful, Robert, when you're out in the community and you see these different nonprofits with their different disciplines, isn't it nice to know that when all is said and done, they're all working together anyway?
5: That's right.
0: You know?
5: And that's part, you know, of what we do. We try to connect people to those resources, making sure that, you know, people know where to go if they need anything, you know, when it comes to the services these nonprofits provide.
0: Mm-hmm. That's beautiful. So congratulations to all the nonprofits today. Again, they've got the leaderboard and everything like that. But today's going to be a successful day for all nonprofits in northeastern Pennsylvania when you make that pledge of support. Jonathan, fingers crossed. We got a couple of minutes before the top of the hour.
3: Yeah, I think we can get there. I think that this community is an amazing one. I think that it rises to the occasion when it's needed. And I think that stories like Robert's and, you know, so many in this area are just so impactful because, you know, it's people like that that rely on these resources. They are able to get these resources and then they come full circle and pay it back to their community. And it makes us all stronger. I mean, that's the part of WVIA News that I love. You're getting the, you know, the news and information that you need for free so that you can live your life, again, in a civically engaged way. And then you can do all of that, take all that information, and, you know, you're able to be a take your own piece of it, right? Look out for your own self, look out for your neighbors, and then that makes us all stronger at the end of the day.
0: It's true. It's true. And when you have a celebration like getting all the nonprofits together and they're doing the thing that we're doing all the time, fundraising and making sure that their programs are strong, it doesn't matter whether you're a butcher, baker, or candlestick maker. The mission in life for every single one of us is to look out for one another. Watch out for one another. So watch out for your neighbor. Watch out for your nonprofit. If it's something that you see on that list that resonates with you, if you can, by all means, be generous. And if WVIA resonates with you, WVIA News, we hope that you'll give us a telephone call at 1-877-700-9842 or a web pledge at NEPAGives.org. And we're on that list among many. among many. So congratulations to all the nonprofit organizations doing their thing. Appreciate it. And I appreciate having you this morning, too. Erica's going to be coming up in just a few moments, but we do have a little Dvorak to take us up to the top of the hour and the latest news from National Public Radio. Thank you so much, everybody.
5: Thank you.

0: Music of Antonin Dvorak, a Slavonic dance with the Budapest Festival Orchestra under Yvonne Fischer. 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News is next.
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10: Live from NPR News, I'm Lakshmi Singh. The U.S. economy is coming off a surprisingly strong month in job growth. The Labor Department reports that employers added 172,000 jobs in May, about double what was initially projected. The unemployment rate was steady at 4.3%. In the wake of today's numbers and higher inflation, the Fed may continue to resist lowering interest rates. Well, after months of trying, Senate Republicans have advanced funding for President Trump's immigration enforcement agenda. The $70 billion is enough to last for the rest of Trump's time in the White House. The vote was not without drama, though, as a bipartisan group of lawmakers tried but failed to block the president's anti-weaponization fund. Here's NPR's Eric McDaniel.
11: At one point, Republicans thought this could be a straightforward party-line process. Then President Trump launched the nearly $2 billion pot of taxpayer money that could be used to make payouts to, among others, January 6th insurrectionists. That complicated the path to passage. Lawmakers of both parties were upset, and the fund was the target of multiple amendment votes during the all-day debate on this package. Now the deal heads to the House, which is expected to take up the legislation and send it to the president's desk before leaving town this weekend. Eric McDaniel, NPR News, The Capitol.
10: Some Republicans in Congress have been pushing back on President Trump's choice of Bill Pulte to serve as acting director of national intelligence. NPR's Frank Ordonez says Trump's DNI choice and his support for an anti-weaponization fund are sparking stepped-up GOP criticism.
12: Critics argue that the president's pushing the envelope too far, but more likely it all comes down to the political calendar. John McHenry, a veteran Republican strategist, says Republicans are looking ahead to the midterms.
13: We are largely through the primaries, where the president can do the most damage to people who cross him within his own party, and moving on to the general, where I think some people either feel a little bit more vulnerable or feel like they need to, you know, in a year that doesn't look great for Republicans right now, want to establish their own record.
12: But he says it'd be wrong to call the president a lame duck, noting that Trump has been counted out several times before, only to wield his influence again. Franco Ordonez, NPR News.
10: The American artificial intelligence company Anthropic wants the globe to hit pause on the technology's development. The maker of the Claude chatbot says there needs to be a brake pedal on the system to protect humanity. AI expert and Humanology.ai founder Scott Spira raises concerns about a technology that advances on its own without human intervention.
14: If the AI doesn't have a moral compass built in, then how do we know how that AI is going to treat us? Nobody knows this yet.
10: Anthropic is suggesting the pause while also planning to take the company public. You're listening to NPR News. The size of a massive planned data center campus in rural Utah is getting smaller. Here's KUER's Martha Harris.
9: The original plan for the data center campus had it on 40,000 acres north of the Great Salt Lake. The project is backed by Kevin O'Leary, who is known for being on the TV show Shark Tank. Utah leaders had supported the project, but there's been significant public opposition that motivated the president of Utah's state senate, Stuart Adams, to demand that O'Leary shrink the project and make certain environmental commitments. O'Leary has now responded, saying he'll cut the project's footprint in half. He said most of what's left will be open space. That means less than 10,000 acres can be developed. For NPR News, I'm Martha Harris in Salt Lake City.
10: A group of Catholic sisters who've gone viral for their courtside prayers for the Spurs during the NBA playoffs are back for the finals. From Texas Public Radio, Brian Kirkpatrick reports.
15: Sister Bernadette Mota is among the sisters from San Antonio's St. John Bosco who's been coming to home games to cheer on the Spurs. Mota stresses they have not been praying for Spurs opponents to lose.
16: God loves all the teams, and God loves all the players, and so God doesn't love one team more than the other. But what we really pray for and hope for is that all the teams play to their best of their ability.
15: Mota says the sisters use sports to connect with the at-risk youths they serve. She says sports can teach young people teamwork, values, and morals if done right. I'm Brian Kirkpatrick in San Antonio.
10: This is NPR News.
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19: 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Good afternoon. I'm Erica Funky. It will be partly sunny today with highs in the upper 80s. Clear skies tonight, lows in the mid-60s. Partly sunny tomorrow with scattered showers and thunderstorms in the afternoon. Some of those thunderstorms may produce some gusty winds and heavy rainfall. Highs again in the upper 80s, and winds out of the southwest gusting up to 30 miles per hour. Chance of rain tomorrow, 50%. And partly sunny on Sunday. It will be gusty, winds out of the northwest gusting up to 25 miles per hour, and highs in the low 80s. The music of Leonard Bernstein to begin the hour, and it's not the rousing overture to Candide, but the finale, and that is Make Our Garden Grow. And we're told that and as we probably know, the operetta that was the basis for Bernstein's work, Candide, was Voltaire's satirical novel. And what we get at the end is, we'll do the best we know, we'll build our house and chop our wood and make our garden grow. So the sense of Leonard Bernstein, I mean, if we hear it in the context of Bernstein's work, it's kind of an anthem of hope and perseverance and the flowering of humankind and calling on communities to unite and nurture what's positive in the face of life's uncertainties, and certainly not have the sense that utopia is on the doorstep. We have to do our work. We have to make our garden grow. And that seems a very good theme for us in this membership campaign, an effort that is regional, NEPAGives.org. And we'll hear it now on WVIA, Make Our Garden Grow, with violinist Joshua Bell on WVIA.

0: Make Our Garden Grow, the emotional finale to Leonard Bernstein's 1956 operetta Candide, based on the story by Voltaire. That was an arrangement for violin and orchestra by John Corigliano, and Joshua Bell was featured with the Philharmonia Orchestra under the direction of David Zinman. And you probably know that there were, in the story, global disasters and shattered illusions, and at the very end, the cast gathers at a simple farm, and they realize that the ultimate purpose in their lives and life in general is not to seek utopias and rose-colored glasses and expect everything to fall into place naturally, automatically, but just roll up. They had to roll up their sleeves and engage in the practical labor and make our gardens grow. And it's a very powerful message today as we're engaged in this effort to make the garden that is Northeastern Pennsylvania grow. In each and every nonprofit organization has a plot and expands and helps others. And it's a wonderful image because the region is the quality of life improves when everyone, each and every nonprofit thrives. And we're one of those. We're asking for your support. And we have a wonderful guest with us from the WVIA News Department. And we have our intrepid Liz Tilley, who is a corporate representative here, a sponsorship representative, and an artist in her own right. And Liz, we go to you to set the stage about what it is we're involved in, and maybe any thank yous that we might have.
1: Oh, sure, Erica. Thanks. I'm so glad to be here today. NEPA Gives is a 24-hour online giving extravaganza that's all about giving back to the community. The Scranton Area Community Foundation, Carbon County Community Foundation, the Luzerne Foundation, Greater Pike Community Foundation, and Wayne County Community Foundation have all teamed up to host this event. 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There's over 330 involved. I think it grows every year. 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So our sponsors will, or our donors will, their gifts will be matched by the Neighbor Supporting News Challenge that we have of $10,000. So that's been our goal, is $10,000. And we're trying to lift up our news and keep our news strong. And that's why we're having our news folks in the booth with us to talk.
0: NEPAGives.org. You just told us where we should go.
1: And Audrey's here. You can call her.
0: Right.
1: We weren't even sure we needed to tax her with this, but we thought she volunteered as usual to be our little fund fairy today and take the phone calls at 1-877-700-9842.
0: That's wonderful. And we want to welcome you, Sarah Hopius Hall. And we don't want to say you do your work for the recognition or the accolades, but we do have to let people know that you are an award-winning journalist with many years of serious work in the world of journalism, and you have a special beat that is education, isn't it? Isn't that where your heart is, or where not that you don't do general reporting, but you, and also you've been featured on NPR, and so it's just a wonderful thing to have you. Very valuable for our listeners to have you on the team.
2: Thank you so much. Thank you so much, Erica. It's really great to be here. I love covering education because I really feel that with the right kind of education, you know, you can change the world. And every child in our region needs a quality education, regardless of, their zip code. And so it's such a pleasure to be able to tell stories from classrooms throughout our region.
0: And you do just keep up with not only the, for example, the legislature and what's happening there, but you actually go out to the schools and report from the scene, right?
2: Yeah, it seems like every week I'm in a new school, you know, a new classroom. I'm meeting teachers, I'm meeting students, I'm talking to parents about the issues that concern them, you know, things they want to highlight, and, you know, talking to, you know, connecting people, you know, from throughout the region, which I really think is important.
0: And the thing is, I would imagine, and you keep us up to date, that things do change very quickly in terms of what educational theorists say is important, and then what the legislatures around the country and the federal level are suggesting. No, no, we won't do that. Now we're going to teach to the test, or no, we're not going to, and that sort of thing. So you really have to be well versed in what is in the moment.
2: Yeah, right now I'm working on a story. It's actually going to be an edition of our PA school report card. So that'll be coming out in the coming weeks. But I'm really taking a look at literacy and how schools are teaching reading, how they're changing the way they teach it. And that, so I've spent time, you know, in reading classrooms throughout our region, just getting an idea of what is working, you know, what can be improved. So I've been doing that. I've also done a lot of reporting in the last few months about cell phones in school. And just this week, the State House approved a ban. Now it goes to the State Senate. The Senate had approved a similar bill earlier this year. They have to agree on one, though, before it gets to the governor's desk. But we could be seeing, you know, that change, you know, throughout our region.
0: Wow, that's really, those two issues are critical. Where do people find your in-depth reports?
2: So everything is at WVIA.org. We also have our stories, you know, on the radio, on air.
0: That's terrific. So Sarah's, what she's just told us is, in the context of the concerns nationwide that local newspapers and local news reporting is gradually evaporating, and there are foundations, national foundations, that are investing in public radio stations so that they can make sure that communities are able to know what's happening, just as you've described it, Sarah, in depth, and can be informed citizens. And so that's the very exciting thing about having you on the team. Now, Liz, again, tell us what's involved, if you would, because people, we usually send people to WVIA.org, hit the button. But what about this effort? It's a region-wide effort. So they, if they want to pledge to support WVIA News today so that it can be matched, they should go to you know what I'm saying.
1: Yes, NEPAGives.org. It's still coming to us. It's just a different platform just for this one initiative. And the nice thing is there's a matching challenge grant there that makes your donation go further.
0: Right. And so we have a chance in this block, as we sometimes call it. We shouldn't use the programming we're bringing you right now and the next hour. We're bringing you classical music, but we're focusing in this membership campaign on our news team, the news department, and making sure we can keep all of the reporters with us and to allow them to do their work so that we can be informed, just as you told us, Sarah, about the key issues in our children's lives. And even if we're grandparents, we care about our grandparents or our grandchildren. Even if we don't have children, it's the future. It's our future, as you suggest, and every child should have one. So you tell us, and not just the oh my gosh stories, but the good stories, the positive stories, right?
2: Yeah, it's really everything. You know, we're keeping leaders accountable, but we're also highlighting what is working, and we are connecting people. We are giving people a voice that they may not have otherwise had.
0: Wonderful. NEPAGives.org, NEPAGIVES.org, or call Audrey. You've heard us talk many times about Audrey, and it's 1-877-700-9842, a toll-free number. As we hear music of Chopin, the Andante Spianato and Grand Polonaise in E-flat major with pianist Malcolm Frager on WVIA.

0: the Andante Spianato and Gran Polonaise of Chopin, performed there by pianist Malcolm Frager on WVIA. We're bringing you classical music in the middle of a campaign to raise funds for our news department, and we're all under the same roof and dedicated to the same principles of making the community better. And we have with us our award-winning reporter from the news team, Sarah Hofius Hall, who is particularly an expert in education, dedicated many years of reporting on education and in our region. And Liz Tilley, you were opening with us at the start of the hour, and you said, wait, I want to say something about Make Our Garden Grow by Leonard Bernstein. And I was saying, no, we have to tell people what we're up to. So this is the music that we played to try to set the tone for what it is we're doing. And so now, please,
1: that's all. I just appreciate you, Erica, how you set up everything with a thoughtful segue that's appropriate and well researched, and just you're such a fountain of knowledge, and it's just I'm so appreciative of it, and I know that our listeners are as well. And June is, garden time. Everybody has gardens on the mind, and I'm actually doing a garden fairy show this weekend. And so I'm thinking about how our donors are all little fairies behind the scenes planting those little seeds for us. That's where my mind goes. And so I also was talking to Sarah about her story today, about the girl from West Scranton who was tragically lost, who would have been getting her diploma, high school diploma now. And Sarah talked about the courtyard where there's a lovely fountain and they put up a statue. And, of course, then I started thinking about fountains and how, with 330 different organizations in this NEPA Gives, you're almost throwing the pennies into the fountain, and it's being distributed among as many places as you can. And so we're glad and very grateful if you include us in that. And I was looking at our report of our donations, and we have 38 so far, and we're about halfway through the event. And so we're almost halfway to our goal of $10,000 for our Neighbor Supporting News Challenge. And in those 38 donations, it goes anywhere from $10 to almost $1,000. And that's what's so beautiful, is whatever you can give, that's helping us. We need that. And it's important to us.
0: And we're talking about gardens, Make Our Gardens Grow, Leonard Bernstein's, the finale to his operetta Candide, and how the cast comes together on a farm and they realize that they shouldn't have rose-colored glasses, that they just need to come together, build the community by doing the work and working together. And the thing that is so appropriate in what you've just said about all of the organizations who are asking for support in our region today, we each do what we are charged to do, and somehow the impact of what we all do, each of the nonprofits, the 340 or more organizations, it's greater than the sum of the parts, and it enriches all of our lives, and especially the children. And I wanted to ask you, Sarah, in your news reporting, you must also, since we're talking about gardens, you must talk with teachers and people about environmental learning of children. Do you have a chance to go out and watch them do pollinator gardens and things like that in what you're reporting on?
2: Yeah, I've had a few stories where I've been able to spend time with kids outside, and there's different ways to learn, and some kids really learn well when they're outdoors, when they're in nature. Some kids, that something in them is just, comes alive.
0: That's, and we need to know those stories as well. And when we think about the different ways people learn, we know here that Howard Gardner, so instrumental in getting people to say, realize that there are different ways. He's from Scranton. Mm-hmm. He went to Wyoming Seminary. So we have these leaders from here who are making inroads and helping the educational world understand children even better.
2: Yeah, his theory of multiple intelligences with the, you know, the outdoor, the natural idea, some schools around here do that really well.
0: And so, Liz, we haven't had, we're now 42 minutes into the noon hour, and we haven't taken a pledge of support that you can see.
1: We had a couple right at the start that I don't think were thanked. That would be Liz and Leslie. But, yeah, we could use a few more, that's for sure. But we thank you very much, Liz and Leslie, for your contributions, and we hope people take you as a model.
0: That's true.
1: And all you have to do is go to nepagives.org or call 1-877-700-9842.
0: And let's just recap. Over 300 nonprofit organizations in northeastern Pennsylvania are turning to people who care about the work that each of those organizations does, and they're asking for support for their mission, their particular mission. We are here today because we're a nonprofit, and we're asking for support for our news department, our journalistic effort. And we've been talking about gardens just now, and unfortunately, the word or the phrase these days is the news desert out there in the country, that so many local sources, whether they be newspapers or radio stations or however the news is reported on from various communities, disappearing, evaporating. And people in the foundation world on a federal level, or I mean on a national level, are concerned that soon many communities won't have any local reporting. News desert, right, Sarah? Isn't that a terribly, I mean, that's a real threat.
2: Oh, it's terrifying to think of what could happen, you know, without some kind of, you know, media, some kind of true journalism, you know, in some of these communities. You know, I spent almost 18 years working for a daily newspaper before coming to WVIA. And so I understand what has happened to the industry. I understand the cuts. But every day I'm inspired walking into this building. And you mentioned impact earlier. And yeah, it's just so inspiring, the impact that we really make, you know, across this region. I work with some of the most, you know, creative colleagues I could imagine, who are just so community minded, who care about telling stories.
0: That's right. And you do it all so well. You all do, to the point where a number of our stories have made it onto NPR programming. And so the whole world knows the stories, the whole world, because of the streaming, knows the stories and what's happening here, right?
2: Yes. It's exciting. It really is.
0: It is. Liz, we know you are an artist, but you also travel throughout the region, and now we're focusing today on northeastern Pennsylvania. But you must hear in your corporate role people appreciating what it is now that WVIA is doing with regional news.
1: Oh, absolutely. You know, I was just in Hazleton, I think it was 2 weeks ago, and people were really happy to speak to me about, you know, our further engagement with them. Everyone's looking for attention, you know, and it's a big area to cover. And I do explain that, but I also say, you know, help us, be partners with us, engage with us, call us, send us your story ideas. You know, that helps us, and that helps you, because then we're in touch. That is always my answer to in fundraising as well. You know, we're making a difference, but only because you're involved, only because you're supporting us, and you're making the difference for your community. I have something on my desk that says, I wish someone would do something. And then I realized I'm someone. And, you know, that's what this is all about. You can make your voice heard, stand up, join us in making a difference by supporting WVIA News during this initiative of NEPA Gives. Then you'll help us continue to provide the essential community resources that, you know, you need, that we all need, and launch new initiatives. We've got, as Sarah said, we have so many creative people here. Give them the fuel to drive that train, you know? And your support, no matter how much it is, if it's $10, if it's $1,000, it has a lasting impact on our efforts to educate, inspire, and entertain, which you're so good at, Erica, and connect our community through the news.
0: That's the bottom line here. So if you care about the fact that WVIA is working hard, founding a news department from and building it from the ground up, and attracting veteran journalists like you, Sarah, to serve our region in the facing, as we so many the country is, news deserts. We don't want that to happen, and so that's the exciting part. NEPAGives.org, or call Audrey, please, at 1-877-700-9842.
1: And we're so notable, Erica. We had a visit from the PBS CEO.
0: And we'll talk about her right after we hear Berlioz. It's Le Corsaire, an overture. And the Montreal Symphony Orchestra performs now on WVIA.

0: The Overture Le Corsaire by Hector Berlioz with the Montreal Symphony Orchestra. And we're told that to pay his bills, Berlioz spent over 30 years writing brilliant, witty, sarcastic reviews for Paris newspapers like the Journal des Débats. He famously complained that journalism took time away from his composing. How do you like that? We're here to raise money for WVIA's efforts, award-winning efforts in journalism. And Liz and Sarah Hofius Hall are in the studio with us. And we have just a minute before we join the news, NPR News. But Sarah, you're representing the regional news, and we have just maybe 40 seconds to have you tell us why you get up every day and come here and do what you do.
1: It's all about impact. I've wanted to be a journalist since I was in fifth grade and knew that my words could make a difference. And so, to come here every day, I know that myself, and my colleagues, we do what we do because we want to make an impact.
0: Wow. And you already have made your mark and you're continuing to do so, award-winning reporter that you are. And Liz, you have seen out in the community what the fruits of the work of reporters like Sarah have been.
2: Oh, absolutely. It's very much appreciated. They want more, so I want to give them more. I say, if you give me more, we can give you more.
0: Right. NEPAGives.org, NEPAGives.org, a 24-hour effort on the part of over 300 nonprofits in this community to raise funds to support the work each one of them does. And we're one of them, and we're on the air today to ask you to support our efforts at Regional Journalism. And so you can call Audrey at 1-877-700-9842, and we thank you so much.
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8: 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We'll feature interviews with two award winners from our archive. Alan Cumming, who played the MC in Cabaret in three different productions, and Angela Lansbury, who starred in Stephen Sondheim's Sweeney Todd as Mrs. Lovett, who baked Sweeney's victims into pies. 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
9: Live from NPR News, I'm Lakshmi Singh. The latest big jobs numbers are far beyond the growth economists expected for the month of May. 172,000 added to payrolls, double the projections, according to today's labor market report. However, purchasing power is still tight, and while the unemployment rate remains low at 4.3%. Economists such as Diane Swonk note long-term unemployment spanning several months is still a major concern.
10: We also see new college grads still having a very elevated level of unemployment. In fact, the most recent data we have for April suggests that they're running at an unemployment rate that's consistent with sort of 2013, which was still struggling to emerge from the global financial crisis.
9: More than 4 million Americans have lost food assistance benefits from the SNAP program since last year. NPR's Maria Godoy reports Agriculture Secretary Brooke Rollins faced tough questioning on Capitol Hill today.
11: Democrats on the House Agriculture Committee grilled Rollins about why so many people have lost access to a program that's a key safety net against hunger. Rollins said the drop is due to a better economy and a crackdown on fraud. But Ohio Democratic Representative Chantel Brown pointed to a recent report showing that more than 700,000 children have lost SNAP benefits as a result of President Trump's One Big Beautiful Bill Act.
12: Madam Secretary, millions of Americans are going hungry, and you're saying it's a success story.
11: Rollins countered.
13: I think that you want more people on government programs.
11: Committee members also asked Rollins about rising farm input costs and the threat posed by screwworm. Maria Godoy, NPR News.
9: A $70 billion immigration enforcement bill is a step closer to being enacted. The U.S. Senate passed it overnight. Just a week after a Russian drone crashed into an apartment building in eastern Romania, an armed drone has exploded in a Romanian port. Terry Schultz says there were no injuries or major damage reported.
14: The Romanian Defense Ministry says the naval drone self-detonated mid-morning after being detected earlier by authorities who closed off the area in the civilian port of Constanta. While Romanian officials have not yet revealed whether the drone was Russian or Ukrainian, they did confirm it was not one of their own and described it as being of the type used in the war in Ukraine. Romanian President Nicolae Dan was on his way to a European Union summit when the incident occurred, and he wrote on X that, quote, such particularly serious situations are the direct consequences of the war of aggression unleashed by Russia against Ukraine. EU Commission President Ursula von der Leyen echoed that, expressing solidarity with Romania and saying Europe urgently needs more anti-drone capabilities. For NPR News, I'm Terry Schultz in Brussels.
9: This is NPR News. Under the threat of more cross-border missile and drone strikes exchanged with Ukraine, Russia is hosting a major economic forum in St. Petersburg. Russian President Vladimir Putin was slated to address the event today. NPR's Charles Maines reports on how the U.S. has shown up given President Trump's repeated attempts to mediate negotiations for ending the years-long war in Eastern Europe.
15: The Trump administration is present in a way. I was watching Rodney Cook, who's overseeing Trump's White House ballroom project and currently heads the U.S. Commission of Fine Arts, take part in a cultural roundtable among all these official delegations from about 130 countries. You also find American far-right influencers. You also see representatives from Europe's far-right, including Germany's AfD party.
9: NPR's Charles Maines reporting. Researchers say a newer kind of gene editing could be safer for editing the DNA in human embryos. NPR's Rob Stein with details.
16: The researchers used a gene editing technique called base editing to try to edit two genes in early human embryos. In a scientific paper posted online, the researchers report that the approach appears to be more accurate and produce fewer unintended genetic changes than an older form of gene editing known as CRISPR. The researchers stress, however, that it still remains far from clear whether base editing human embryos would be safe. Some scientists hope gene editing human embryos could someday prevent devastating genetic diseases. But many researchers and bioethicists fear it would be too dangerous and could lead to designer babies.
9: It's NPR.
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19: How does it work? Why isn't it available? Ross Anderson of The Atlantic on what might be the next frontier of mosquito control. 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
0: And we have news each and every day. The award-winning news reporting from NPR and from our own news department, the award-winning reporters there. And we're involved in NEPA Gives, NEPAGives.org. And that's a regional effort today, 24 hours, for over 340 local nonprofits to raise the funds they need from the people who value their services. We are one of them, and we are trying to raise $10,000 today for our news coverage, our news reporting regionally. NEPAGives.org or 1-877-700-9842. And we really should take four pledges at least in this hour, because I don't think, other than the two dear ones at the start, we had any pledges that we received in the last hour. So we would really like to raise the funds that we are asking for so that they will be matched by the $10,000 Neighbors Supporting News Challenge, unlocking $20,000 for our news department, so very much needed to keep them going and keep them providing the information we need to be educated citizens. It will be partly sunny today, highs in the upper 80s, mostly clear overnight, lows in the mid-60s. And then Saturday, partly sunny with scattered showers and thunderstorms in the afternoon, a 50% chance. Some of those thunderstorms may produce some gusty winds and heavy rainfall. Highs on Saturday in the upper 80s. And no rain on Sunday, partly sunny skies, highs in the low 80s, but it might be breezy. Winds out of the northwest, gusting up to 25 miles per hour. Liz, you and I are often here during membership campaigns, and it's always good to see you across the table. I think of you when I see you as the artist that you are in many different media. You work in remarkable ways, but you are, what's your formal title here?
2: I'm the corporate sponsorship representative.
0: Okay. And Sarah, we welcome you back into the 1 o'clock hour when you should be at your desk doing research or interviews or things like, or out in the field. Sarah Hopi is Hall, an award-winning reporter who is part of the WVIA news team. And Liz, you're pointing to the screen. What does that mean?
2: Oh, I have really good news to announce. Rose Marie gave us a very generous gift just now.
0: Oh, thank you, Rose Marie.
2: Which puts her into a whole new stratosphere, actually. Mm-hmm. And that boosted us up over the halfway mark.
0: Oh, wonderful.
2: So now we have 39 donations, and we're up over the halfway mark.
0: Oh, that's wonderful. We all know about momentum. You know, if you're in a marathon and you're running the marathon and the tape is across the way, and you know you can't let up until you get through the tape. Because if you let up, then we know what the results are. So we really are pushing ahead. And it's so important because the news coverage that Sarah, you and your colleagues do is really what's probably not just the future of news in our region, but really the present of news. And we were honored yesterday, and you brought it up in the last hour, Liz, that the president of PBS, the national PBS president, who has many things to do, made a visit to WVIA, Paula Kerger. And we think the last time she was here was 19 years ago, 2007. And for many years, we have had in our hallway a beautiful portrait of Paula Kerger and then NPR president Kevin Close, and they were here on a joint visit. And so these visits are rare, but what they do is they help those of us who are on the staff and those of us who are on the board and those of us who are in the community learn something about WVIA from a national point of view. And one of the first things that Paula Kerger said was that in her experience, and she's been all to all the stations in the course of her tenure, one of the most important, perhaps not one of the most important, the thing that WVIA has done in recent years is to found and start developing and promoting and expanding a news department. You must have been thrilled when you heard that, Sarah.
1: Oh, definitely. Yeah, the future of journalism really is nonprofit news. So that's what we're doing here.
0: And that's what we're asking you as a listener to support. And it may seem an odd thing because you could go, used to be, we know you could go to the corner store and put down 50 cents and get the paper. And we know we're going to welcome Dennis right there. Dennis, wonderful to see you and thank you for being there. And you can just put on those headphones. This is very exciting because we have a real living, breathing WVIA board member. Can you hear that? Can you hear that, Dennis? Can you say something? Can you say...
20: Hello?
0: Oh, there you are. Good, good. We welcome you because we were just getting into the visit yesterday of Paula Kerger and what that has meant to all of us involved with WVIA, but to the region and what she brought and what she was saying.
20: It was, it's notable to have a person like Paula Kerger come to Pittston, Pennsylvania and recognize the work, the talent, the blood, and the history of the station. And I think one of the most notable things about her visit is that when she was leaving the next day, she expressed that she was truly impressed and surprised. You know, on paper, we're really high-functioning, but you have to see it here. You know, all the, especially the last 5 or 6 years of building a new building, building out journalism, all these things have really been very intentional, very disciplined, especially given the context of our funding. And so it meant a lot to us, but I think her visit meant a lot to her. And we're going to be used as a model for the future of public media.
0: And that's really quite something because little old Pittston, PA or Wilkes-Barre, Scranton, and yet we have, in Paula Kerger's words, a rock star of a president and CEO in Carla McCabe, who has real vision and was invited to serve. And so our president and CEO serves on the national board of PBS.
20: And I can speak to that to some degree now. I was invited to join her at the national meeting in Austin, Texas, the first week of May. And, you know, this is the home of Austin City Limits, one of the most storied properties in public media. And one of the sort of indulgences of being a board member is we got to attend a live filming, and it was incredible, and got to meet, the producers of the show and get to go behind the scenes. But Carla McCabe is also considered a rock star at the national level. We have iconic public media stations like KQED,
0: San Francisco.
20: Legendary stations. They're all like coming up to her, excited to see her, looking for ideas. And it says that everybody is paying attention to us. We have the attention of the room, and this is our opportunity because Northeast Pennsylvania always rises above. We always punch above our weight. We always love being in the underdog position. And I think we took that on with journalism. You know, we took it on with the rescission from funding. And now we are in a position to spring ahead and really serve our public. So it's an exciting time for us.
0: And for you and for the board, because you are the community's, you are responsible, you are members of the community, and you come together and you have to put the stamp on the budget and do those sorts of visioning things that make a difference. And I'm so glad that you had a chance to tell us that. And Liz, please go back to remind us about what NEPA Gives is so that people can follow up right away about what Dennis says.
2: NEPA Gives is a 24-hour online giving extravaganza. We started last night, kicked it off at the Scranton Area Community Foundation with a get-together and confetti and whatnot, I believe. And it's all about giving back to the community. 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And the nonprofits are also enhanced with bonus funds. Ours happens to be a $10,000 challenge grant called Neighbors Supporting News. That's why we're talking to our news folks. And all the nonprofits are eligible for cash prizes. So, hey, put us in the winner's circle, you know. Anybody serving residents in northeastern Pennsylvania, any registered 501c3 nonprofit organization serving residents in northeastern Pennsylvania can participate, and anyone can donate.
20: I want to interject here, just because I realized that it's almost 1:30, and you rightfully mentioned Wayne County. I represent Wayne County on the board of directors here, and for the next 12 minutes or so, the Cooperage Project will benefit from your patronage on NEPA Gives. Now, I think we've talked about how we support our peers and our neighbors in this. This is a very unique thing where normally we're all fighting for the same dollars, but this is truly the all tides raise the boats. And the Cooperage is a fabulous partner from a cultural, educational, aging stance, and we want to build those relationships even stronger, and we use our platform to raise the voices of the community. So Wayne County folks, or anyone mm-hmm. else who loves us, please donate to the Cooperage as well as WVIA.
2: Well, I mentioned Wayne County Community Foundation as a favorite because they in turn support our initiatives. They support us with sponsorship, so that means a lot, as do most of the other foundations, honestly.
20: I just hit my next pledge button, so I just...
0: You did? Oh, hey. All right. That's wonderful. But see, that's a model. It is. We all are in this together. And when the Cooperage Project does well, the Wayne County does well, and it has a ripple effect. And then we, here at WVIA, we've got the megaphone, we've got the microphone, and we can say to you, you need to hear this jazz performance that's coming up at the Cooperage Project, because you don't find a trombonist like Ryan, right? And that those sorts of things. And you believe us because we have been on the ground talking with Ryan for a number of years and his group, and the things that he is so dedicated to music and making music that touches the soul. And so the Cooperage Project knows to bring him back and his ensemble, and we want you to know that. So that's how it works, isn't it, Dennis?
20: Yeah, I mean, we're a legacy brand here. We're celebrating 60 years on television and 50-some in radio. And one thing I think we've developed and really are good stewards of is trust. We have the trust of the community. We have the trust of generations here. It was why it aligns so closely to our mission to invest in journalism. You know, it's a risky thing. I mean, you don't really see lots of news operations starting up. It's mostly being, you know, sold for scrap to hedge funds, which is heartbreaking in many ways, but it's actually a little more detrimental to the function of democracy. And so, as trusted brokers in the community, investing in journalism and celebrating the journalistic process, has been really core to our mission. I say that too because we have a framework of trust, and entities like the Cooperage Project and other community partners are local hubs of trust. And so we are looking to sort of build that trust model throughout the community. So hubs in the community, then aggregate them. Like VIA, we have a huge coverage area, 22 counties, over 2 million folks. And to be honest with you, our content is now being consumed globally. You know, we make content, Making NEPA Home was a documentary about refugees in Northeast Pennsylvania. They are using that film in boardrooms in New York City to make the case to support refugees. And, you know, that's very meaningful. We're doing journalism that matters not only locally, but globally.
0: Let's just leave it there. Let people think about, let that sink in, Dennis. There couldn't have been any better case that you laid out. So if you understand and value what Dennis Dennis Cheng, our board member from Wayne County, who's here with us for the board meeting. And Dennis, did you just assume a new role here today? Did you?
20: As a volunteer of the station, I guess I now have the title of First Among Equals. Oh. And I've assumed the chair.
0: Yay.
20: Woo. Thank you. I will take the moment again to sort of just honor the legacy of Bob Kelly, who, for those of you who don't know, has been our chair, I believe, for the last two or three years. Tremendous impact on the community, tremendous impact in the organization, big shoes to fill, but, his legacy is really a well-functioning organization at all levels. And so it's an honor and a treat and a gift to get this brand new car to take out on the road.
0: Woo!
20: And so,
2: strap
20: in, guys.
2: We know how you like your cars.
0: We are fortunate, folks. We hope you over his tenure as board chair, we'll hope you get a chance to meet and talk with Dennis, because he is, he has wide interests and quite a vision, but he's also a get things done kind of person. And you could tell his passion and his belief in public radio. So let's go NEPAGIVES.org, NEPAGIVES.org. You can pledge that way. Look on the list for WVIA or call Audrey. And Audrey was honored yesterday by Paula Kerger, the president of PBS. She was honored for 30 years of, it was called volunteer service, but she's been doing all kinds of things in every single way. And she'll come in like today in the 6 o'clock hour to start taking phone calls because she believes in WVIA. So 1-877-700-9842. Thank you, Audrey. Thanks, each one of you. We have music of Robert Schumann now, the Manfred Overture on WVIA.

0: The Manfred Overture by Robert Schumann. We heard a performance with the Concertgebouw Orchestra under the direction of Bernard Haitink on WVIA.
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0: It will be partly sunny today, highs in the upper 80s. Clear skies overnight, lows in the mid-60s, and partly sunny tomorrow, with scattered showers and thunderstorms in the afternoon, a 50% chance. Some of those thunderstorms may produce gusty winds and heavy rainfall. Highs in the upper 80s, winds

0: out of the southwest, gusting up to 30 miles per hour. We just heard music by Schumann, and we learned that he was a real pioneer of music journalism. In 1834, he co-founded the New Journal for Music, and he wrote under various pen names. He used his platform to champion then unknown extraordinary composers like Chopin and Brahms. We are bringing music and journalism together here during this hour as we at WBIA take part in nepagives.org. That is an effort on our part to raise funds from those of you who listen for our continuing development of regional journalism, our news department here. We are fortunate to be joined by a newly minted board chair. Dennis Cheng has just assumed the role of chairman of the board of WVIA. We thank Bill Kelly enormously for his tremendous work. And as you were saying, Dennis, Bill is a hard act to follow. And then we have Sarah Hofius Hall, who is an award-winning reporter for WVIA, specializing in education, heard on all things or of the NPR news programming overall, and Liz Tilley, who is a corporate sponsorship representative at WVIA. And we're here to make the case for your support for the work WVIA's news department does in helping to prevent this region's developing in and becoming a news desert. And you told us before, Sarah, that's something that really you all are seeing around the country, not just here. It's not just a threat here.
1: Yeah, you know, newspapers, television stations, you know, they don't have the resources that they used to have. So we're really trying to get out into these communities, talk to people, find out what's going on, and, you know, tell these stories that have been untold.
0: And Dennis, as you assume the role of board chair, you have been on the board, so you've seen this department grow and thrive and have that impact that you spoke about earlier, Sarah.
2: Yeah, my term coincided with really the start of journalism. You know, at the time, the Scranton Times still existed as an independent news operation, but the trends were there. The writing was on the wall. We knew that it was an important need that was imminent. And so the board made the hard decision to basically invest in journalism internally. You know, we have an endowment. I think we've been very good custodians of it. We protect those dollars very fiercely. But as a group, we made a educated and well-deliberated decision to invest our own money into journalism at the expense of, I think, about $1 million a year. And we can't, you know, we only have so many years to do that. And things like NEPA Gives is a way for the community to sort of respond and say, you're doing work. We notice you. I've had so many informal conversations or eavesdropped on people talking about news and how it's changed. And, you know, people don't get a newspaper anymore. People that were accustomed to it. We have to, as an organization, respond to how people consume and gather information. We have to make sure that no one's left behind. We have to make sure that we are presenting information that's relevant, informative, and honest. I mean, you know, views on that are varied, but I'll say that our mission is to serve you. Publicly traded companies and hedge funds, their mission is to serve the investors. They're required by law to increase shareholder value. Our shareholders are you. We need to increase your value, and this is how we do it. So we're not monetizing you. We are feeding you, and it's a key distinction. And the motivations for our motivations for news is that, purely that. And if you choose to invest in us, great. I love that. Please do. But we serve the people who don't invest in us just as much and just as well. We serve the people who don't like us just as much, just as well. And the people that say might have problems with what we're saying or what we're covering, that's fine. We love you equally. Please come talk to us about it.
0: And that's so well put again, Dennis, because we had a visit yesterday from the president of PBS. And she said, and she cited the signing of the Public Broadcasting Act in 1967, President Johnson signing it, and the sense was, yes, there are areas, he knew it, we were saying you were down in Austin, well, his area where he came from in Texas was not served at all.
2: Right.
0: So he knew that it would take some effort on the part of an independent organization to bring the news and the programming to people who aren't able to get it for whatever reason.
2: We were blessed as a nation, I think, to have educators in the right positions at the right time. LBJ, before he was president, before he was a iconic legislator, was a teacher. And teachers know. Sarah, I mean, mm-hmm. you know teachers better than anybody else I know. And, you know, anytime we have a question about what's going on in education, first person I usually turn to is Sarah, because she's on it. And just as the public needs to trust a journalist, the sources need to trust a journalist, too. And she's really built that network, those relationships, and the sort of capital, the social capital required to ask hard questions and be trusted with the story. And so it's hard to put a price tag on that, but let's just say it's very valuable. So,
0: and what's exciting is, and we keep going to you, Liz, because you go all over the area, not reporting, but we will ask you to report back what you hear when you are engaging with the people you approach for support for public radio and TV here.
3: Well, I wanted to add that PBS and NPR, you know, have been the most, they are rated the most trusted organizations nationwide and have been for a very long time. And that's something I talk to potential sponsors about all the time. And now we also have the added trust in actual people that our donors, our sponsors can meet and talk to and engage with every day if they're listening. I personally have, since college, my only news source has been NPR, honestly. I think I'm pretty smart. My kids got that in the car. They're pretty darn smart, too. And it's always something that I personally have trusted. And I know I'm, you know, one among very many. And so if you're listening and you've gotten good, trusted information from us, show us today. This is the perfect opportunity to enforce and continue this legacy that Dennis is talking about. And we did get another donation while we were talking. And like I said before, it goes from $10 to $1,000. It's all good. We want to hear from as many people as we can. We've heard from 40 donors. All you have to do is go to that NEPA Gives. It's not WVIA.org this time. It's NEPAGives.org, or call Audrey 877-700-9842, and your gift will be matched by the $10,000 Neighbors Supporting News Challenge.
0: 1-877-700-9842. It's a toll-free number. And what's wonderful about Audrey is she was honored by WVIA for her 30 years, over 30 years actually probably, of service as a volunteer here at WVIA. She knows the history of the station. She knows the people who have come and gone, and she knows the heart of the station in such a way that she can answer any questions. But you know, I guess we could call her an insurance policy. If you pledge and talk to Audrey, she's verifying that this is a safe investment, because she wouldn't have stayed here 30 years doing this work if it weren't. Right? Yeah. Right. Yes, three cheers for Audrey. 1-877-700-9842. Now, let me just say, we asked for 4 pledges in this hour. We have 2, so we need 2 more before we join the BBC World Service at 2:00. So if you can do it, if you've been putting it off, it's Friday, you're very busy, we're asking you to do something you didn't plan on. But boy, is this important. And it also sends a signal to those of you like you, Dennis, and the board members and the management team about the value that the decision you've made and that it is really being appreciated, right?
2: Yeah, one of the tiny things, and I'm not a toot-your-own-horn kind of person, but I'm very proud of our board. Obviously, we're extremely proud of the staff and our membership. They're all incredible. Typically, boards are not as vibrant as their organizations. And I say that from experience. But this board is fantastic. And there's been so much work and thought into it. But the point I'm trying to make is that one of the things that we insist upon of our members is that you invest treasure and or talent, okay? This board is not a social club. We believe in the organization. We've put our own meaningful, you know, it depends per person. We have a very diverse board, but everyone makes a very meaningful contribution. And we believe in that strongly so that we can turn around and say, I've invested in this organization. We've made personal sacrifices to benefit this because it benefits our community. And we're asking the same of you because it's that important.
0: 1-877-700-9842 or NEPAGives.org, NEPAGives.org. Whatever you pledge right now, and we need two more pledges in this lead up to the BBC World Service, whatever you pledge will be matched by the $10,000 Neighbors Supporting News Challenge, because that's a key, supporting the news effort here at WVIA. We have a rondo by Mozart, and it's with Allison Balsam, who is the trumpeter on WVIA.

0: The Rondo from Mozart's Piano Sonata in A Major, Kirchhellisting 331, with trumpeter Alison Balsam and the Gothenburg Symphony Orchestra under the direction of Edward Gardner on WVIA. We are involved in nepagives.org today. And how about this, Sarah? Sarah Hovius Hall is one of our award-winning reporters, a veteran journalist on the staff. The report is that the New York Times, we know it's a big place and it's full of people who have all kinds of interests. But at one point along the way, there was a strong contingent of classical musicians in the building, and they stumbled on each other and they started playing. So now there is the QWERTY Ensemble from the New York Times News department, and they are QWERTY, you know, that's the keyboard letters. And so you can bring music and journalism together just like that.
1: Well, we have an in-house band here at WVIA, right?
0: That's right. We do. Absolutely. So yes, it all comes together. And Dennis, I think you're a music fan, so maybe we can play the Cooperage, our band? Maybe.
2: Oh, yeah. Please.
3: Well, and we had a holiday choir as well.
0: That's true.
3: With robes and everything.
0: That's right. So we more in the style of Gilbert and Sullivan, actually, than anything else. That's right. But we really are now in the home stretch up to the BBC World Service, where we're really going to take us around the world. Right now, we're talking about the region and news from our region. Please be part of this effort to support the journalism here at WVIA, award-winning reporters, veteran journalists, years. How long did you say you've been reporting when you were at the newspaper, Sarah?
1: Well, I actually moved to Northeast Pennsylvania 20 years ago this month.
0: So you have been reporting on education and everything.
1: Yeah, you know, and when I moved here, I had a 2-year plan. I thought that I was going to, you know, be here for 2 years and I'd be off to someplace else. And here I am, you know, I'm raising, you know, my girls here. You know, it's really such a wonderful place to live. And I'm just so lucky that now, you know, I get to tell stories from really all over our region.
0: That's so, and see, you hear that passion in your voice, Sarah. And that's the, we could get everybody in and you could stand up and Roger could move in, or Lydia could move into your chair, and everybody has that passion to tell those stories. And Dennis, you hear it; you're out and about all the time, and you hear that people are grateful for this investment in news here.
2: We're blessed. And it sounds like a broken record, but you know, the team that is here, the organization, this is a gift, and it's not an accident. I'll say that as we go through the communities and stuff and looking at what people want and need, I think it boils down to a really simple element. And it's, you know, it applies to journalism. It applies to entertainment. It applies to our culture thing. We want to see ourselves reflected in the content. And we also want to provide a mirror or a window out into the world. So we're mirrors and windows. And you need both, because a lot of media is an echo chamber. It's all mirrors, or it's all windows looking at the problems of the rest of the world. And so when we talked about fair and balanced, I think people misinterpret that. You know, it doesn't mean equal voice to equally crazy ideas. What it really means is we're taking a very responsible approach to the story. And I think this team executes it very well, and I'm extremely proud of them.
3: It's a mirror, not smoke and mirrors.
2: there you go.
0: There you go. That's wonderfully said, and that's a very good image in it, because we know that, and our community is changing and developing, and we just heard Robert Collado, who works with you all, reporting from Hazleton in Spanish and covering those stories which wouldn't have been even touched. And so those are the things that count here to reflect our new residents. And you mentioned the documentary that has gone into boardrooms in New York to set the tone for that kind of journalism. So we are very proud, but we do need, how many more? We need two still? One! Oh,
2: I'll admit I had contributed to other NEPA causes, but I had forgotten to do my initials.
3: Oops. So, gosh, it was Dennis.
2: So, I'll take I'll challenge any other board director who is driving home from our meeting to pull over and safely put a pledge in.
4: There you go.
0: All right. One more pledge. One more pledge. NEPAGIVES.org or 1-877-700-9842. It's not a big time consumer. We know it's Friday and you hadn't planned to do it. But name, address, the amount of your pledge, how you wish to fulfill it, you're on your way. And think of what you've done. One individual does make a difference because each pledge is matched by other dollars from the $10,000 Neighbors Supporting News Challenge. And it all goes into the same account that allows us here and you all to pay the bills so we can be on the air delivering the news and arts and information programming. It's as simple as that. We really need just one of you somewhere, 1-877-700-9842. We can look across the hall and see Audrey, and she's in a lovely chair, but she's rocking back and forth.
3: I think she's eating too many brownies.
0: Yeah. Oh.
2: If she gets bored, it's not good for anybody.
3: Yeah, so. The brownies.
0: 1-877-700-9842. You will not regret speaking with Audrey. She is one of a kind and is so caring and kind and funny.
3: She usually has a joke, yeah. That's what I was going to add. So if you need a little light in your day.
0: It's here with Audrey. But we're joking, but we really think that it's very, very important to keep making these short-term goals so that we can, at the end of the day, say we have reached the $10,000 mark. And it does take place by call by call or web pledge by web pledge. And you will know the next time you hear Sarah's story on NPR, not only has she reported that story for us, but then NPR noticed and said, we want that story. That's really important. So NPR is noticing the stories that we have here reported by our veteran journalists. And so we know the stories, but then the world knows our stories. And that's very important, too. So we thank you for each of you. Dennis Chang, congratulations on assuming the role of chair of the board here at WVIA. Thanks to everyone.
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7: From APM, American Public Media, this is Performance Today. I'm Valerie Kaler. When Wantio Bisenti was in elementary school, he loved music by Beethoven. It wasn't easy for him to track down scores and recordings, but as he studied the ones he could get, he recognized the immense beauty and purpose in that music. In high school, Bisenti found the string quartets of Shostakovich and was blown away. Schoenberg followed, and the discoveries kept on coming. With each composer he discovered, Wantio Bisenti was adding a layer to his own musical identity. Coming up, a piece he wrote that travels through his inspirations into a musical world that's uniquely his. The Glittering World by Wantio Bisenti, ahead this hour. You may not know the American illustrator's name, but you've seen Bob Peake's work. He created iconic movie posters for Apocalypse Now, My Fair Lady, the original West Side Story, and tons of other films, plus a bunch of commissions for magazines and the U.S. Postal Service. A couple years ago, the L.A. Film Orchestra curated a Bob Peake retrospective alongside several newly commissioned pieces inspired by his work. Michael Abels wrote this piece, Unbound, inspired by a painting of Jesse Owens at the 1936 Olympics.

Unbound, Jesse Owens, by Michael Abels. Leonard Slatkin led the LA Film Orchestra. From APM, American Public Media, this is Performance Today, taking you to concerts around the world. I'm Valerie Kaler. The Berlin Wall came down toward the end of 1989. So as the 90s began, the Cold War was coming to an end. Democracy movements were gaining traction across Eastern Europe. Composer Michael Abels wrote a piece of music he called Global Warming, inspired at least in part by the feeling of a thaw, of a new warmth and openness in international relations. And at the same time, he was concerned about climate change. The beginning of the piece includes a vision of temperatures rising around the globe, a vast desert, the buzzing of cicadas. So this is a musical picture of global climate change and of better global communication and understanding. Two different meanings of the words global warming. That's the name of this piece. Michael Abels wrote it in the early 1990s. Here it is from a concert in Williamsburg, Virginia. Michael Butterman conducting the Williamsburg Symphony Orchestra.

American composer Michael Abels wrote that music in the early 1990s, a piece called Global Warming, inspired partly by a thaw in international relations at the time, by democracy movements around the world, the fall of the Berlin Wall, but it also includes visions of climate change. So two meanings at the same time of the two words of the title, Global Warming by Michael Abels. We heard it from a concert in Williamsburg, Virginia. Conductor Michael Butterman and the Williamsburg Symphony Orchestra.

We've often shared the pre-concert rituals and routines of musicians here on PT. People have habits like taking a big nap, eating dark chocolate, or performing certain exercises. Pianist Anna Petrova intentionally avoids having any sort of routine for concert days. And that's partly because she feels she fell into a superstitious cycle as a child. When she was 12 years old, Petrova participated in a piano competition. She had a small souvenir with her, and the events of the day made her feel like she had good luck. At that age, she connected the souvenir with the good concert outcome. And after that, she had to have that item with her for every concert. It traveled with her everywhere. Petrova says it took her several years to break the superstition linking the item with good concert luck. Gradually, she was able to let it go. And now she purposefully stays away from any rituals that might turn into habits. Instead of superstition, Petrova says she leans on the confidence that comes from her preparation in the days and weeks before the concert. No pre-concert rituals before this performance during the Geneva Music Festival. But, as they say, luck favors the prepared, darling. Anna Petrova and friends playing the final movement of the piano quintet by Edward Elgar.

English composer Edward Elgar had a long vacation in 1918. He rented a cottage near Sussex in the south of England, not far from the English Channel. He loved it there, and he got into this creative groove, wrote several great pieces of music during those few months, including the one we just heard, the Piano Quintet by Edward Elgar. We heard the final movement from a concert during the Geneva Music Festival in Geneva, New York. Jeffrey Hurd and Clara Lyon played violins, Tanner Manise on viola, Hannah Collins played cello, and Anna Petrova played piano.

Ahead, music in living color. 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

We're about to hear a fascinating piece by Navajo composer Huantio Bisenti, a piece called The Glittering World. Bisenti was inspired by a Navajo creation story called The Emergence. Semi-divine beings emerged in a misty void, and they ascended through a series of mono-colored underworlds, getting more and more complex at each level. They migrated through the black world, the blue world, the yellow world, and arrived finally in the world of many colors, or the glittering world. There they created the ceremonies and beliefs still practiced by Navajo people to this day. The ensemble A Far Cry is in concert in Rockport, Massachusetts. Alex Fortes playing solo violin in The Glittering World by Huantio Bisenti.

Colorful music by Navajo composer Wantio Bisenti, a piece called The Glittering World, inspired by a Navajo story about the creation of the world. Divine beings who rise in the misty void, who then travel through monocolored layers of the universe, learning and growing along the way, through the black realm, the blue realm, the yellow realm, until they arrive at last in the glittering world, full of color, full of the richness of life. A far cry gave that concert in Rockport, Massachusetts. Alex Fortes played the solo violin with the ensemble A Far Cry. They gave that concert in Rockport, Massachusetts during the Rockport Chamber Music Festival. Composer Wantio Bisenti lives in the Four Corners area of New Mexico. When he was in grade school in the 1990s, he fell in love with Beethoven's piano sonatas and violin sonatas. Looking back now, he said, quote, "I couldn't tell you precisely what captivated me about Beethoven's music, other than I sensed a great deal of beauty and purpose in it, the spirit of it, I suppose." Then in high school, he stumbled across the string quartets by 20th century Russian composer Dmitri Shostakovich. That clinched it. He knew from that moment that he would be a composer. We just heard his composition, The Glittering World, Wantio Bisenti.

0: Our technical director here at PT is Craig Thorson. Jean Barron is our technical producer. Our director of media production and operations is Elizabeth Iverson. 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
0: Johannes Brahms, like every German composer of his generation, lived under the long shadow of Beethoven. I mean, imagine how creatively paralyzing it could be to think of presenting your first go at a symphony or string quartet to a public who'd already seen what Beethoven had done. So Brahms, creative, clever, but not super confident, Johannes Brahms, came up with a workaround. He'd stretch his compositional wings in the genres Beethoven hadn't perfected. Beethoven wrote a bunch of string quartets, but never a string sextet. That's the ticket, thought Brahms. From APM American Public Media, this is Performance Today. I'm Valerie Kaler. Brahms' warm and woodsy sextet number one on the way this hour. That Brahms sextet features violins, violas, and cellos, a pair of each. James Ennis will be playing one of those two violins. He's playing one of three violins here in a triple violin concerto by Bach.

James Ennis, Yosuke Kawasaki, and Jessica Linnebach featured in that finale from a concerto for three violins by Bach. James Ennis is back later this hour with chamber music by Brahms. From APM, American Public Media, this is Performance Today. I'm Valerie Kaler. Glad to have you along for today's musical adventures and discoveries. When British composer Erlyn Wallen was a young woman, she wanted to be a dancer. She trained for a couple years at the Dance Theater of Harlem in New York City. And then she realized that what she really loved about dance was, in fact, the music. Quite a few of Wallen's pieces have connections to dance, including the one we're about to hear. It's a snapshot of a dance. This is the opening movement of a piece called Photography by Erlyn Wallen. Conductor Mayan Chen leads the ensemble Rocco.

British composer Errolyn Wallen wrote that music for the 2005 wedding of a couple of her friends, a cellist and violist. She said the entire four-movement work, Photography, was inspired by the experience of looking at a collection of photos, not trying to evoke an atmosphere or emotion or landscape of a particular image, just the feeling of perusing a whole bunch of pictures. Mayan Chen conducted Rocco in concert at the Denny Theater in Houston, Texas, in the opening movement of Photography. In 2024, King Charles appointed Errolyn Wallen Master of the King's Music in the UK, the first black musician ever to hold that post in its four-century history. And she is determined to use that platform to widen access to free music lessons in school so that classical music is not the domain of the privileged. She absolutely credits her own career in music to the music education she got as a youngster. And she wants to make sure that newcomers to the classical world come from all income levels, all walks of life. Composer Errolyn Wallen. In a moment. Thank you, sir. May I have another? You're listening to Performance Today from APM.

You see it quite a bit in mystery novels, where a prolific author uses the same formula, maybe even the same characters, across many books. The details of the plot might change, but overall, people know what to expect. And the new books are hits, partly because people know what they're getting into. Composer Antonín Dvořák had a bit of a James Patterson moment in the late 1870s. He wasn't super well known at the time, and he wrote a series of duets based on Moravian folk tunes. They became quite popular after the Berlin publisher Simrock distributed them, and the publisher thought, if the first publication was successful, why not try this again? Simrock asked Dvořák to write a series of dances based on Czech folk tunes. He wanted arrangements for piano four hands and also for orchestra. Dvořák spent a couple of weeks dashing them out, and the Slavonic dances were a wild hit. With yet another hit in their hands, Simrock asked him to do it again. Same instrumentation, same inspiration. But this time, Dvořák was reticent. He didn't think he could manage another set. He wrote to Simrock, quote, "To do the same thing twice is fiendishly difficult." Dvořák finally agreed after some persuasion, significant persuasion. Unlike John Grisham, Dvořák waited for 8 years before jumping into his sequel. He spent a month writing a second series of Slavonic dances, and Simrock called them a pure delight, quite different, no joke, no irony. Let's hear one of those dances from Dvořák's second series. This is the Slavonic Dance No. 2 in the style of a Ukrainian dumka. Pianists Anna Guijarro and Josu de Solán in concert in Madrid.

Adumka, a Ukrainian dance by Antonin Dvorak. That was the Slavonic Dance number 2 from his Opus 72 collection. Pianists Anna Guijarro and Josu de Solan gave that concert at the headquarters of the Fundación Juan March in Madrid, Spain. In a moment, calm in joy, calm in pain and sorrow. 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

When Johannes Brahms was in his mid-20s, he lived in a quiet forest town called Detmold in Germany. Around that time, he wrote a letter to his friend Clara Schumann. He said, quote, "Passions are not natural to mankind. They are always exceptions. The ideal, genuine man is calm in joy and calm in pain and sorrow." A kind of surprising sentiment coming from the man who wrote some incredibly passionate works. But maybe he was influenced by his tranquil forest location. That state of emotionally balanced serenity found its way into the string sextet we're about to hear. This is Brahms' Sextet No. 1 from a La Jolla Music Society concert in La Jolla, California.

0: The String Sextet No. 1 in B-flat by Johannes Brahms. In a concert presented by the La Jolla Music Society at the Conrad Prebys Performing Arts Center. James Ennis and Jack Liebeck played violins. Yura Lee and Jonathan Vinokur were the violists. And Paul Watkins and Kirill Zlotnikov brought the warm low end with their cellos. Johannes Brahms is revered today, often seen as one of the great composers of all time. But writing music never really came easily for Brahms. As a young man, he tried several times to write for string quartet. For him, his early drafts made better wallpaper than music. I mean, literally, he covered the walls and ceilings of his room in Hamburg with discarded attempts. He wrote to a friend, quote, "I have only to lie on my back to admire my sonatas and quartets." At age 27, though, a world of possibility opened for Brahms when he added a viola and a cello to the string quartet. His string sextet No. 1 was his first big success in chamber music, and it is beloved to this day. Our staff here at PT is senior producer Catherine Slusher, producers Megan Oglesby and Kathleen Bradbury, associate producer John Goman, music logger David Kemp, and our classical digital producer is Inez Guanches. 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As companies navigate global supply chain challenges, GEP works to help business optimize value and reduce risk through procurement and supply chain strategy consulting services and its AI-native platform, GEP Quantum Intelligence. We're also supported by Revenue, providing working capital for businesses whose cash flow is holding them back. Approvals based on revenue, not credit, and funds available in a day at getrevenued.com. And by the Sidney E. Frank Foundation, working to improve the quality of life for communities and children through programs in art, theater, poetry, and music. I'm Valerie Kaler. 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
5: In a flight of fancy, Johann Sebastian Bach created a masterpiece for the keyboard. It starts out slowly, as if Bach is feeling his way on the keys. But phrase by phrase, the music gets more animated and more wild. Like an emotional roller coaster ride, the audience is swept along with the wave. After wave of faster and faster notes, even after 400 years, the ride is thrilling. A performance of the Bach Brandenburg Concerto No. 5 is later this hour.

two of the 12 minuets for orchestra by Beethoven. Never published in his lifetime, one of those curious works without an opus number. Neville Mariner led the Academy of St. Martin in the Fields in that performance. I'm Steve Sterik. As a young man, Franz Liszt was introduced to the incredible virtuosity of violinist Niccolo Paganini. To say Franz Liszt was blown away is an understatement. He decided right then and there that he would become the Paganini of the piano, going so far as to take some of the very difficult Paganini etudes for the violin and Franz Liszt making them his own, like La Campanella, all about bells. Here's pianist François-René Duchâble.

Violin can do many things, but it can't do that. What pianist François-René Duchable does at the keyboard with La Campanella, the Paganini Etude No. 3 by Franz Liszt. 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That's the power of personal. Disclosures at RaymondJames.com. The National Philharmonic is led by Ricardo Chailly. Here's the overture to the Rossini opera, The Journey to Rheims.

0: If the way the orchestra sounds is any indication, the Journey to Rouen is one wild ride. The Journey to Rouen is an overture by Rossini. Ricardo Chailly led the National Philharmonic. And one wild ride followed by another. Coming up in just a moment, Bach's Wild Keyboard Ride.
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0: Bach was in Berlin, and he met the Margrave of Brandenburg. The two hit it off. He thought the Margrave might give him a position. So when he got back to Leipzig, he set out to, he could have written one or three concertos, but inspiration hit. And they were sent off to the Margrave of Brandenburg, and they're known as the Brandenburg Concertos. Here's number 5.

0: Angela Hewitt provides a little flourish there at the end of the Brandenburg Concerto No. 5 by Bach. She was joined by principal flute and principal violin of the Australian Chamber Orchestra, all led by Richard Tognetti.
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0: You can tell a lot about a composer from the friends that composer keeps. Take Robert Fuchs. In the middle of the 19th century, he was the teacher of musical composition at the Vienna Conservatory. This was a big position, but he was no dry academic. Leading conductors of the time championed his work, and he counted as one of his friends Johannes Brahms. Here is the second of two serenades by Robert Fuchs, a performance with the Cologne Chamber Orchestra led by Christian Ludwig.

0: It's in the key of C major, the Serenade No. 2 by Viennese composer Robert Fuchs. The theorists say that C major is the key that sounds like children at play, sounding like they're playing leapfrog. The Cologne Chamber Orchestra, led by Christian Ludwig. Again, the Serenade No. 2 by 19th century Viennese composer Robert Fuchs.
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2: Discipline, passion, and focus. 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
0: It's a celebration of place and national pride. Named for the fast-moving water that begins as a trickle in the highlands. Vultava comes from two old Celtic words, vult, wild, and ava, water. This wild water moves with speed and with power through the Czech countryside. No wonder this piece has become a kind of unofficial national anthem for Czechia. Petržík Smetana's 19th century masterpiece still moves the spirit. It still delights the ear. Later this hour, a performance of Vltava, better known as the Moldau.

This is the Composer's Datebook for June 5th. I'm John Burge. On today's date in 1998 at King's Chapel in Boston, a new work by the American composer Daniel Pinkham received its first performance. Scored for baritone and organ, entitled Three Latin Motets, it was intended as a birthday offering to Pinkham's fellow composer and colleague Ned Roram, with a dedication that read, "For Ned Roram and a half century of friendship." But the premiere occurred on the 75th anniversary of Pinkham's birth as a surprise at a concert in his honor. Organist James David Christie and baritone Sanford Sylvan had sneakily persuaded Pinkham to write the motets for Roram, who was born in 1923, the same year as Pinkham, but intended all along to premiere the music as a surprise in Pinkham's honor. Daniel Pinkham was noted for his church music and once quipped, "I just like to hear my pieces more than once, and when you write music for the church, you have a better chance at that. I tell people I'm available for weddings, funerals, and bar mitzvahs."

Pinkham died in 2006, and Christian Sylvan performed his three Latin motets once again in January of 2007 at Pinkham's memorial service. Composer's Datebook is produced by APM, American Public Media, in conjunction with the American Composers Forum, reminding you that all music was once new.

Thomas Kotick can make the violin do just about anything. Whistle, sing, growl. Fugata is a piece by Astor Piazzolla. Thomas Kotick, the soloist with the Martingale Ensemble. I'm Steve Sterik. Good to be along. They are some of the most beloved characters in all of Shakespeare plays. Beatrice and Benedict from Much Ado About Nothing. Oh, to watch the verbal jousting going on between these two. They start the play really not liking one another. She has a one-liner. He doubles. She comes back with another, and he does the same. It's like watching a tennis match with the insults flying back and forth until their friends play a trick on them. And what's this? By the end of the play, they're getting married? All of that topsy-turviness you find in the overture Beatrice and Benedict by Hector Berlioz. Here's the Dresden State Orchestra led by Colin Davis.

the overture Beatrice and Benedict, main characters in Much Ado About Nothing by Shakespeare. Hector Berlioz, the composer, Colin Davis, and the Dresden State Orchestra performing. After a big piece like this, this next one is just a little bit of a chaser, if you will. It is called a Grand March, a Princeton Grand March. It's by Francis Johnson. Here's the Symphony Orchestra of the Americas.

0: The Princeton Grand March by Francis Johnson, with Matthew Phillips conducting the Symphony Orchestra of the Americas.
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0: The nobility of the 18th century would often get together maybe once or twice a week for conversation, for eating, for drinking, for gambling, for flirting, sometimes all at the same time. And when they got together, there was always music. Somewhere behind the potted plant, there was a group of musicians. And what would they play? Popular tunes of the day, or a collection of pieces that might be called a divertimento. Mozart knew how to write entertaining music for the nobility. Here's the divertimento number 13, a performance with the Amadeus Winds.

It's as almost as if Mozart is saying, like that. You write music like that. Last two notes of his Divertimento 13, a performance with the Amadeus Winds. The Mississippi River begins in northern Minnesota, a place called Lake Itasca. It's a trickle. In fact, there are places where you can take one step and be across the Mississippi. The same could be said of the national river of the Czech Republic, the Vltava. It begins as a trickle in the highlands south of Prague, but by the time

0: the Minnesota Orchestra, led by former music director Eiji Owe, with Vltava, The Moldau, by Beda Smetana.
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0: A ricercare is a musical term. It comes from the Italian ricercare, which means to seek out. And from the late Renaissance to the early Baroque, it was a kind of free-form piece that set the tonality of what was going to happen afterwards. Seeking out the tonality, so to speak. Here are six ricercares by contemporary composer Dusan Bogdanovic, based on a theme by Renaissance composer Francesco da Milano. Dusan Bogdanovic is from Eastern Europe, but he taught for a while in USC, which is where he met the Los Angeles Guitar Quartet.

Six Reacher Cars, six free-form pieces based on a theme by Renaissance composer Francesco Di Milano, by 21st century composer Dusan Bogdanovic. The Los Angeles Guitar Quartet performing LAGQ. Here's the Sao Paulo Symphony Orchestra led by Maren Alsop. 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

0: Maren Alsop was something of a Leonard Bernstein protege. As a teenager, she had a poster of Leonard Bernstein on her bedroom wall, conducting the Sao Paulo Symphony Orchestra in Danzon from Fancy Free Ballet by Leonard Bernstein.
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0: It begins with a little musical signature. La dum diam dia. It's a musical way of saying once upon a time. And it's quite a story that Richard Strauss is going to tell. About a medieval character, real-life character named Till. He was the life of the party until he wasn't. He was held in contempt, set before the magistrate, who said guilty, and off to the gibbet with Till. The floor opened, the knife and the rope tightened. The end of Till? Well, Richard Strauss will neither confirm nor deny. It's quite a tale. Till Eulenspiegel's Merry Pranks, later this hour.

The Polka from the John Field Suite by British composer Hamilton Hardy, the Ulster Orchestra led by Bryden Thompson. I'm Steve Sterrick. It's a simple part, but a delicious part for the trumpets in the Rochester Philharmonic, joined by their colleagues, and all led by David Zinman. Here's the Festival March by Antonín Dvořák.

You feel like you could do just about anything listening to the Festival March by Antonin Dvorak. The Rochester Philharmonic was led by David Zinman. I'm Steve Sterik. Good to be along on this Friday. Here's the Xinjiang Dance by Chinese composer Zhi Honggao on performance with pianist Kit Yin Sao.

0: It's a piece that makes you want to dance. The Xinjiang Dance by Zhi Honggao, a performance with pianist Yit Kin Sao. Still to come this hour, Haydn practices the art of polite conversation, and some wonderful storytelling care of Richard Strauss. Practical jokes are always fun, until it happens to you. A Richard Strauss classic is later this hour.
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3: Hi, this is Alec Baldwin, inviting you to join me for the New York Philharmonic this week. 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
0: There's a violin and a cello and an oboe and a bassoon, a quartet that practices the art of polite conversation, care of Haydn and the third and final movement of his Sinfonia Concertante. Principal players of the Berlin Philharmonic, joined by their colleagues and all led by Simon Rattle.

Plenty of ear ticklers in that piece. The third and final movement of the Sinfonia Concertante by Haydn, featuring the principal violin, cello, oboe, and bassoon of the Berlin Philharmonic with the entire Philharmonic, all led by Simon Rattle. Ermanno Vulfarari, Italian composer from around the turn of the 20th century. And yes, he is related to the Ferrari sports car folks. Wonderful composer, and this is a suite from an opera called Jewels of the Madonna. Gian Andrea Noseda conducts the BBC Philharmonic.

0: That's Italian. The suite from the opera The Jewels of the Madonna by Ermanno Vulfarari with a lively tarantella at the end. How much fun Gianandrea Noseda had conducting the BBC Philharmonic in that performance. You can imagine.
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0: This next piece is wonderful storytelling from Richard Strauss, and it's based on a real-life character from medieval Germany named Till. Till was the life of the party, playing practical jokes on everyone, until those jokes got a little out of hand. He must have done something really bad because he was hauled before the judge, who said guilty. And in the next scene, Till is at the gibbet. The noose is placed around his neck. He doesn't seem to care. The floor opens. The rope tightens. The end of Till. No one really knows. Here's Till Eulenspiegel's Merry Pranks by Richard Strauss.

0: So the spirit of Till seems to live on. He was condemned to be hung, hanged, I should say, and, well, did he escape? Richard Strauss would neither confirm nor deny. Richard Strauss's Till Eulenspiegel's Merry Pranks with the Vienna Philharmonic, conducted by André Previn.
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2: Discipline, passion, and focus. 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I'm pianist Peter Dugan. 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
0: The story is an old one. A mermaid marries a human. Her name in this story is Melusina. Melusina was an opera about the mermaid by Konradin Kreitzer that premiered in Berlin in 1834. Mendelssohn attended. He was not impressed. Except with one scene, where the soprano in full mermaid regalia is singing and combing her long hair. The scene inflamed Mendelssohn's imagination. The composer would always claim that this music was not about the story of Melusina, but even Mendelssohn would be hard-pressed to write a 20-minute work about a mermaid combing her hair. Later this hour, a performance of Mendelssohn's overture, The Fair Melusina.

The Chevalier de Saint-Georges was a fencing master as well as being a composer. Members of the Arabella String Quartet using their bows as though they were fencing implements in the opening movement of the Chevalier's String Quartet No. 1. Here is Andrew Wan Violin with the Montreal Symphony Orchestra with the Danse Macabre by Camille Saint-Saëns.

Kent Nagano led the Montreal Symphony Orchestra with their principal violinist, Andrew Wan, with a dance macabre, very sensuous performance of that classic piece by Camille Saint-Saëns. This next piece is also a classic by American composer William Bolcom. Lise de la Salle, she sounds like she's having the time of her life performing Bolcom's graceful ghost rag.

0: The Graceful Ghost Rag by William Bolcom, a performance with pianist Lise de La Salle.
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0: Joanne Folletta conducts her Virginia Symphony Orchestra in the overture The Fair Melusina by Mendelssohn.

Yet and so gracefully. The Fair Melusina Overture by Mendelssohn. Joanne Folletta conducted the Virginia Symphony Orchestra. Rachel Barton Pine is a wonder. She finds violin concertos from the late 18th and early 19th centuries. She dusts them off and puts her whole heart and soul into learning them and recording them. When's the last time you heard the name Chevalier de Maud Maupass? French composer from the late 18th, early 19th century. He was a violin virtuoso and a composer to match. His violin concerto number 4 is in the bright key of D major, filled with magnanimous gestures, as you'll hear with violinist Rachel Barton Pine and the Encore Chamber Orchestra, led by Daniel Heggie.

0: Rachel Barton Pine hits it out of the park again with a performance of the Violin Concerto No. 4 by the Chevalier de Maud Maupass. She was joined by the Encore Chamber Orchestra led by Daniel Heggie.
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0: 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The Czechoslovak Radio Symphony Orchestra is conducted by Adriano. Just one name. Sèvres of ancient France.

a rather sweet and nostalgic look at ancient France from 20th century Italian composer in love with the Renaissance past, Ottorino Respighi. An old recording, to be sure, made well before the Velvet Divorce when Czechia and Slovakia became separate countries. As you heard, the Czechoslovak Radio Symphony Orchestra conducted by Adriano.

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1: Discipline, passion, and focus. That's what it takes to be successful in any pursuit, and it's certainly what it takes to excel at classical music. I'm pianist Peter Dugan. Join me as we celebrate those very qualities in America's most extraordinary young classical musicians. We'll hear their stories, share a laugh with them, and of course, marvel at their outstanding performances. That's From the Top.
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4: Happy summer, and happy summer break. Depending on who's at home, it's a great time to manage your expectations about getting things done. Focus can be in short supply. Beethoven